0: There's what we call the represented members. These are mining companies who have produced more than a year. Examples of that will include the Newmonts, Anglo Ashanti, Perseus, quite a number of them. And we also have Ghana Manganese Company also involved as well. Then there are entities that do not mine themselves, but they are like what we call contractors. So they have outsourced the business of mining to them. So a classic example is EMP. We have Rockshore also as part of this membership. Then we have the ecosystem of what we call the other service providers, from banks to finance houses to accounting firms to suppliers of goods and services. When you put all of them together, we refer to them as the affiliates. And they are the largest membership as far as the Chambers constituency is concerned. Then we also have the exploration companies. We refer to them as the exploration group. They are now in the process of looking for a mineral. So typically, you'll be a holder of a prospecting or reconnaissance license as far as the country is concerned. And the final group is what we call the associate institutions. So these are not-for-profit or regulatory organizations that are involved in the business of mining. So for instance, women in mining, the women group that are involved in mining, our universities, they're all involved in this. And even the Minerals Commission, the EPA, and other regulatory agencies. So what we tend to do as a chamber is not just to look at the mining companies themselves, but to look at the entire ecosystem of mining and make sure that we are representing everybody that is involved in there.
1: Well, Winston.
2: Yeah, so already we've had the public presentation by the CEO of Gold Board earlier this afternoon. Yeah. It raised key issues about Ghana's gold prospect, how we've come as a nation, and the amount of gold we've had over the years. And speaking to this data from the Ghana Chamber of Mines, I'd like to reiterate some of the factors that over this week has been headlines in the media. This is the 2025 record value structural changes that has happened in the gold value chain. These basically tell us about the large scale, the cost, and the dependent of small scale goods. So I'm looking at the national gold production, which in 2025 hits about 5.94 metric tons, and small scale contributes about 52.38% of the total gold in terms of output as a nation. And if you look at the value, mineral export receipt, combining of gold, diamond, bauxite, and manganese, we could say we have a total value of $21.32 billion. And in terms of payment to government that the large-scale mining companies have made so far, we can account about 24.22 billion Ghana cedis in terms of taxes. And so these are what the data from the Ghana Chamber of Mines could tell us about how the industry has performed in the year 2025. If you look at the weighted terms of how much it was before in 2025, was $2,031 a ton. And consistently, exploration spending, that the figure tells us, is that they basically spent about $135.184 million for exploration in 2025. And also, if you look at in-country expenditure, basically asking the Chambers producing member companies, companies that produce in Ghana, how much they've spent in domestic gold refinery, with gold mining, basically it can be accounted to $7.14 billion. So these are look which we have seen so far. But we'll interrogate these shortly on this show, getting more understanding from the chamber. Fortunately, we have the CEO of the Ghana Chamber of Mines joining us right now, Dr. Ken Asigbe. Doc, it's good to see you.
3: Thank you very much, and good afternoon.
1: Good
2: officially
1: afternoon
2: from
1: to
2: us,
1: you,
2: we
1: yeah
2: want to say happy belated.
3: Yeah, we're still in August, isn't it?
1: Yes.
2: Absolutely.
1: Yeah.
2: Absolutely.
3: Yes.
2: Now, we've seen this amazing data. One would say, yesterday we heard from the CEO of Gold Board saying that small scale overtakes the large scale mining. Consistently, we've had the chamber advocating for participation in the gold outlook. You've been in this industry for over more than 5 decades. You're celebrating your 50th anniversary.
3: 100. We're going to be 100 in 2028.
2: Absolutely. Older than Ghana is.
3: But even that one, cry, it's football age.
2: Football age.
3: Because we started off as the West African Chamber of Mines. That's over 100 years ago.
2: You are older than the Ghana.
3: Oh, yes, yes. Yeah. It started off as Gold Coast Chamber of Mines.
2: Yeah. Interesting.
3: That's what it is.
2: Amazing. With this history that we've come for, would you say in these few years since the Gold Board came into play, just 1 year inside, before the PMMC came to light as well, what do you make of this development that the

0: not small scale mining sector has overtaken large scale mining sector, which hasn't normally happened in a long time. What brought the difference so far?
1: Okay.
0: Get us away.
1: Okay. So there's an interesting report that was done by, I think it's Swiss Aid.
0: Yes.
1: Where they try to estimate the amount of gold that was smuggled out of the country. I think they do that report annually. And Gaiety also adopted a similar approach in trying to estimate how much gold is smuggled out of the country. And conservatively, we always put the number as whatever amount of gold that is reported as officially being produced by the small-scale miners, an equivalent amount of that is also smuggled. So if you look at 2024, if my recollection is right, the amount of gold that was officially reported by the small-scale sector was around 1.9 million ounces. So if you do the numbers, so if it's a one-to-one ratio, so two times of that should always put you around the 3 million mark. But what comes in officially to us is just the 1.9. So it always meant that within the ecosystem of the small-scale sector, smuggling was a big, big, big issue for us. With the establishment of Gold Board, one of the many, many problems in the small-scale sector that we've been able to solve to a great extent is to be able to block the smugglers, or just be able to kick the smugglers out and then bring every gold that is produced by these small-scale miners to the center, to the official channel, for us to have oversight over that. And the way Gold Board has gone about it is to create a formal market, a formal domestic market for the output produced by these small-scale miners. And maybe the several years we've done small-scale mining, we never had a demand for gold produced by these small-scale miners. So the middlemen that you call them, the gold buyers, they had contracts outside the country with their partners where they buy and then they export to them. If they don't...
0: Was it by provision of law that the system was made that way, or just a flawed structure that we found ourselves in during those periods? So over 100 years, we have not consistently traded, although we were tagged as Gold Coast. So over 100 of years, we've been mining gold until recently that we've seen a ripple effect on our economy. Is that the case?
1: No. So there's an interesting history of small-scale mining and how it's evolved over the time. If my recollection is right, I think somewhere in the 1980s, that was when small-scale was legalized. Yeah. Because before that, it was an illegal activity. When it was made legal, then the PMMC was also set up around that same time to be the sole buyer of gold produced by the small-scale miners. So that was the sole mandate of the then PMMC. Along the line, we realized that PMMC did not have sufficient liquidity to be able to buy all gold produced by the small-scale miners. So what the government then did was also to allow other private individuals to come into the space to be able to buy gold alongside PMMC at the time. So we saw a lot of gold coming through within the system. But of course, PMMC ran into a lot of issues. And if my recollection is right, somewhere in the 2014, thereabout, their mandate was changed from buying gold to become what we call the national assayer. And once it became the national assayer, they ceded that space of buying gold to the private individuals. In economics, we'll say the market should function effectively. If the market were working effectively, then the private capital or the private individuals involved in the purchase of gold, they will go to the small-scale miners, they buy, they export, then the proceeds from the exports would then come into the financial markets to be able to support our economy. But unfortunately, we had smuggling issues. The forex proceeds that were supposed to have been repatriated into the country, it did not come through. So in the 20, I think when during the MPP era, when Ufuata was in charge, and we ran into challenges in accessing capital on the Eurobond market, we then decided that we should look internally. And one way to look at it then was to use your domestic gold production to get forex. Gold is as good as dollars. So then you set up the Bank of Ghana through what we call the Domestic Gold Purchase Program to be able to buy that gold. And there are two streams of it. There's the one that the Bank of Ghana did with the large-scale mines that went to support our reserves. Then there's the component that they did with the small-scale mines. It evolved, but essentially it came to a point where the central bank had agents. PMMC was one. There was Asanska, and then there were other two parties that were also involved in this. And their job was just to buy gold, make it available to the central bank. The central bank would then sell it. The proceeds that came through then came to support our balance of payment components, if you allow me to use that word, and that became our source of Forex when we did not have access to the Eurobond market due to the challenges that we had. So essentially, it's like a full cycle. We started in the 1980s with PMMC, where the government was at the center of purchasing, to 2026 now, where we've gone around again. Now we are getting the central bank out of that frame to allow the gold board to be able to do that.
0: Let's bring Ken as you bring into the conversation.
2: Well, yeah, Ken. So, Christopher, you made mention of how the small-scale mining had evolved. And one question that I'm sure viewers watching would want to find out, do they pay taxes?
3: Well, that's an interesting one. So, again, if you look at the data that was shared, the large-scale sector, we did, 48%, less than 48% of the output. But we pay 24.2 billion Ghana cedis in terms of taxes. Unfortunately, one of the things that the government put in was even the withholding tax that small-scale used to pay was taking off. They're supposed to be paying CIT. They don't pay any royalty. So the amount that was attributed to the 52% is 500,000 cedis. Even that was attributed. So that for us is one of the biggest challenges that you face. You know, so you have a lot of your output, 52%, being small scale. Well, definitely brings you your Forex. And another interesting thing that is beginning to happen is that almost all of this now is being refined in Ghana, the small scale gold. So that's positive. But the challenge you have is that there's little or no contribution from the small scale in terms of our fiscal revenue. So they don't contribute to your royalties, no CIT is paid, and so it's a big challenge. And beyond even that is the fact that, for the small scale sector and artisanal sector, they will not do any exploration at all. So basically what they can find, what they can see is what they are mining. So you can go that trajectory of growing your artisanal and small scale at the expense of your environment, at the expense of your water and all of that. And you get to a point where you will dip. Because for the large scale, not only are they mining responsibly, not only are the jobs a lot more what everybody would aspire to have, not only is the 24 billion that is paid to government in terms of the taxes, there is also exploration that is being done. So when you look at our exploration data, which is all by itself, again, Ghana used to be in the top three. Currently, we are trailing and we're doing around 9.something% of Africa's exploration spend in Ghana. But at least there's that exploration that is going on, to the extent that a lot of these mines that we have that are matured are now, have done exploration that are extending their life of mine. So for us as a jurisdiction, in as much as we're not worried that small scale sector is growing, what we need to do is to deal with the issue of formalization. Because once you can do formalization, then their contribution, if they were even matching us in terms of even half what the large scales were doing, and then also the responsible nature of mining, and then the issues around environmental stewardship was good. And then you would say that government could even take part of that money to do exploration.
2: Right.
3: And so it's that's the challenge that we
0: need. Let me ask a very interesting question. I was at a meeting when the Grand Rap documentation was literally appended. Literally, we're going to see implementation very soon.
3: Yeah.
0: You've done the whole processing discussion with Gold Board, the Bank of Ghana, the Finance Ministry, all these conversations. Already, you have promised 30% of a gold supply to the Bank of Ghana. In 2025 alone, some major mines have literally come short in terms of their supply. We have Newmont Ahafo, which declined by 16.76%. Takwa mine declining by 11.67%. Iduapriem mine declining by 15.85%. Peresus, Wassa, and all of them around less than 20% production. I want to understand from you the challenges that possibly in 2025 most of these large mines confront. We've seen the deep numbers, overall gold production surging in export contribution to economy. But if you look at the real data, it appears there are some challenges confronting the sector. Can you highlight them for us?
3: Okay, well, so thanks. So again, if you look at generally, apart from the three of our members, you know, Zijin, that had a higher ore mined and, you know, improved their recovery processes. And then you look at Anglo Gold, Ashanti Obuasi, for example, also that had improved mining methods, you know, that resulted in their 20%, you know, output. And Asanko also higher ore. You have the majority of these are mines. The gold that we are currently mining are explorations that we did in the past. And so you have most of these mines becoming matured mines. And then you also have the issues of low grade. There are some of the mines that are delivering 0.8 grams per ton. So if you move a whole ton of ore, you get only 0.8. Some of them are doing around one. So, you know, those difficulties also had come in. And the fact that some of them had also might have hit some technical challenges, you know, so Edrapre, for example, was one of them who had hit some technical challenges that they were going through. And all of this also is that once you are getting into matured stage, you need either you do a lot more exploration, you might have to do some massive cutbacks and all of that, that is required. You know, a mine, for example, like Daman, for example, need to do some significant stripping, you know, to be able to get to the ore body that they've currently found that is sitting under their tailings. And generally, all of those investments are required. The challenge we've also had in some of our policy decisions. You remember that in 2025, getting to the end of the year, you know, budgets were read, then you did not have any question on fiscals. Then a few days later, we had this sliding scale that came in. But even before that, you should...
0: Were you consulted on the sliding scale?
3: Well, we were consulted at the very end. And so then...
0: At the end of the...
3: Yes, almost. And then the minister brought us in. And then so we then had a lot of conversation going on. And again, you know, it's one of the things we say that if the consultation is deeper, the outcomes tend to be better, you know. And so... But then again, you have to reverse this to when we even had the growth and sustainability levy changed from 1% to 3%. So once you do that, you add on to the cost, you know. So all of these, some policy choices that we have made, the fact that you have mines that themselves have gone to their matured stage, the low grades that we're getting, all of this also contributed. And again, when you look again at the data, you see that very little greenfield exploration is happening. Fortunately for us, you've had Newmont haven't done the project on the Ahafo North, where $1 billion was spent before a single ounce of gold was poured. But you need to get a lot more of these happening. And if your policy situation, and you look at the issues of our cost, Ghana's cost, Africa's cost is above the global, you all in sustaining cost. But Ghana's cost is way above the African average. When your cost is also high, then your ability to be able to attract that investment into your country also then comes in. And then coupled with all of these other challenges with matured mines, some technical challenges, low grades and all of that, those are the reasons that have resulted in, you know, outputs declining. So you saw that if you put the large scale sector together, it was about 3%. We were almost flat. Though prices of gold was high, you would have hoped that when your prices are high, output would go up. But because of these things, that is the reason why we advocate that it is important to look at the policy choices we make, the fiscal policy decisions that we make, and most significantly is the consistency and the predictability of our policy decisions.
0: So when you say the four new reforms that were released earlier this year about government's objective of bringing on nationalizing some of the mines...
3: No, but the minister has been very clear. The intention is not to do nationalization. What the minister had pushed is that we want to increase Ghanaian participation, get some indigenous participation in it, but not nationalization. They are two different things.
0: But talking about increasing participation in that sense, how much actually goes to the locals and how much is literally exported?
3: Well, Chris, you want to jump into that?
1: So, okay, so look at the figure you have, the 7.14 billion.
0: Yes.
1: So this is for the Chambers producing member companies. And remember, you're looking at a figure, export revenue of 21.32. So if we, our contribution there is just around maybe 40, maybe 45, there about, because small scale is doing almost 52. So the remainder, even if you give everything to the chamber,
0: so this, a large amount goes out, basically.
1: No, the large amount is for the small scale miners. Mm. And for small scale miners, if it's about the money itself, it stays here because it's just as who is.
0: I'm talking about the large scale.
1: The large scale is 7.14 billion that stays in country. And what stays in country is 72% of their total realized revenue. The question is, so how is this money spent? There's a slide where we show, I think that should be slide 19, where we show you how those monies are utilized. First and foremost, mining, like we always say, is not a zero cost activity. It's an activity where you spend a lot of money to be able to do.
0: Yeah.
1: So the gray portion of the slide that you see, which is the bigger one, correct, shows you the input cost that we buy from firms that are domestic.
0: That's the local vendors.
1: Local vendors. So these are the amount of money we spend on the input sourced from local vendors in country. Then the second biggest one that you see is the blue curve.
0: The government.
1: So those are taxes.
0: Okay.
1: That we pay to the government. Then the next one that you see is a yellow one, which shows the salaries, emoluments that we pay to employees. Then the next biggest one there is the orange, if yes. I put it that way. Yes. That's offshore vendors.
0: All right.
1: Okay. Then you come to the green one.
0: Non-governmental shareholders.
1: So that's what goes to the shareholders. The investors who have put their money into the business. So clearly you see that the foreign investors or local investors who put their money in the business, they are what I call the residual holders. So until you have paid all of these people, you have paid your taxes, you've paid your employees, you've bought the inputs and paid off your vendors, that is only when profits can be declared for them to also to get some returns on their investment. But essentially, a chunk of the money stays in country. And that breakdown shows you exactly how those monies are spent.
0: Interesting.
2: Well, I was going to ask Ken about the sliding scale.
3: Right.
2: I mean, you made mention of that. And I've seen you express your opinion about it in, I think, a couple of times. Mm. But I want to find out, it's been 6 months after that announcement, how are your members coping?
3: Well, so generally...
0: I think we'll have extensive answer to that from Ken shortly, right after this short break. When we come back, we'll break down this sliding scale outlook shortly. Welcome back to Beyond the Numbers. So we are still looking at the performance of the gold sector in 2025, 2026, and there has been several development from the outlook in 2025. Yes, Ghana is the leading gold producer in Africa. If you look at the export revenue, contributing to more than 50%, the destinations that the goals are reaching tells you that indeed we are doing more. So far, the artisanal small scale mining sector is leading the charge. The large scale mining sector have shot briefly in 2025, but there are still a prospect which we want to hear from the chamber about the introduction of policies. Key amongst them is the sliding scale. Want to assess from them what has been this performance of the sliding scale, its implication, its impact on your operations in 2025, 2026 so far, and how are they adjusting to the new reforms? Mr. Ken Achebe.
2: Yes.
3: Well, thank you very much. So as we talk about sliding scale, so now we're sliding from 5% to 12%. Yes. The interesting thing is that for us as a chamber, we've always maintained the position that the sliding scale is a lot more equitable, so that when the price of gold is high, as we're seeing today, government then gets to get a better chunk of it. When the price goes down, then that also gets reduced, and so that's positive. The challenge we had with the sliding scale, what we have is that it started sliding upwards, so it only goes upwards from the 5 that we're paying all the way to 12, and so we had proposed a lower band. So our issue with the sliding scale was the fact that the bands themselves were too punitive. Because currently what we're doing is that we've been paying, since the sliding scale came in, we've been paying between 11% when the price of gold is below 4,500 and 12%. And that's, between a 6 to 7 percentage point increase. And that definitely has increased the cost for the mining firms. And the big thing about it was even the issues around, you know, where government had read the budget and nothing had been mentioned about, you know, gold royalties going to change. Just because we're discussing lithium, then this was added. So currently the industry is paying that. Again, it's the reason for some of the things you're seeing in terms of the inertia for, you know, attracting a lot more investment into it. But one of the things we say is that even when your taxes are high and you are persistent, you know, it's consistent and it's not changing, it's stable, it's better than when, you know, it keeps on changing. And so that definitely is one of the challenges that came with the sliding scale. But I think we also need to concede that based on the advocacy that the chamber did, the Minister of Finance, the Minister of Lands working together with Minister of Finance, then reduced the growth and stabilization levy back to the original 1%, though we are advocating to see that 1% go off earlier than the 2028, you know, where the minister has projected that is going to go down.
2: But, you land.
3: Okay, so again, another challenge based on the sliding scale, based on your growth and stabilization, and bear in mind that in Ghana, we also pay 35% of corporate income taxes, then the various levies and charges and fees. It's making Ghana, you know, in terms of government stake, out of the mining, you know, revenue the highest. Mm. Even the band that the IMF itself had projected, that is the nominal band, Ghana currently is doing way above that. Again, so once you do that, because even whether it's Ghanaian, you know, investment that is coming, the Ghanaian will be looking at it and wondering, where do I get my best, you know, bang for my investors? And so when we do that, then as a mining jurisdiction, we don't become competitive in attracting the resources that are required. Because bear in mind, Ghana has, it's projected that we have about 3 trillion ounces of gold still yet to be discovered. And so you need a lot of resources, both local and foreign, to be able to explore that.
2: Right. But Ken, if the chamber had the opportunity to design the royalty, what would that lower band you speak of be?
3: Well, we proposed something. That's something we had proposed to government. We had proposed that 4%, you know, so 4%. And then we said we should slide all the way to 8. And then what we had proposed was an additional 2%. Mm. But that 2%, you don't take it from the top. You take it from the profits that have been done. And you know what? You put that 2% into a fund that is used for development in our host communities. When people talk about the fact that we are comparing Obuasi to Johannesburg, comparing Takwa to Johannesburg, they forget that in 2025, three mines alone, Goldfields, Iduapriem, and then Ghana Manganese, paid 5.1 billion cedis to government in terms of taxes. How much of that went into the community? So if you were dedicating, you know, this extra 2% out of the profits when the prices went to the highest band, then what you then could have done is you then could channel those resources into some investment. But unfortunately, our advocacy did not win. And so this is where we are. We are hoping that government will still listen to us, that in the coming budget, the minister would consider it, if for nothing at all. Another revision we have done to our proposal is that we then change the band so that you don't let your royalties increase by 1% just with a $500 increase in price. But okay, you can then stretch the bands in such a way that, you know, it becomes, Ghana becomes a lot more competitive.
0: You know, I want to take you through the output, which is basically in 2025. It's a mixed output in terms of how much some of the mines have produced. So far, if you look at the data from the Ghana Table of Mines, 3 mines perform quite good, which is basically the Zijin Golden Ridge Achim, basically producing about 0.9% increase in terms of output, while Asanko Gold Ghana Limited produced about 5.28 improvement in output, followed by Anglo Gold Ashanti in Obuasi, which is about 20 plus in terms of output. New mines came to light, which is a new month half of mine, came to light in latter part of 2025, including also the Cardinal Namdini Mining Limited, which came also in light in 2021. Apart from that, most of the mines recorded some drop in terms of production. Initially, Ken was mentioning some issues about how expensive it is in terms of exploring in Ghana. Globally, the cost of exploration in 2025 was quite higher, ranging above $1.6 billion going forward. But it appears the dynamics kept changing according to international standards, which I would like to get Mr. Nyako's assessment on that. If you look at Ghana's stake, we are more above 231, which is a 31.50% increase in terms of weighted average. Now, Nyako, can you help us understand where we sit as a nation? And if care and risks are not considered, we may be facing challenges of having to attract great foreign investment into our sector going into the remaining years.
1: So thanks, Winston. So the graph you are showing is what we call the all-in sustaining cost. It's our benchmark for measuring how much it costs to produce an ounce of gold. So on your y-axis, if you allow me, is the cost per ounce. So you realize that the global average, of course, year on year, it increased from about 1,802 to $1,552 per ounce of gold.
0: Yeah.
1: You compare that to Africa, and then you come to Ghana. See the jump from 2024 to 2025. Ghana is about the steepest. If you just look at the gradient of the two slopes that you are seeing, telling you that in Ghana, cost is rising.
0: So the red is 2025,
1: correct,
0: and the gray is 2024.
1: Good. So that the steepness of the gradient is showing you how fast cost rose in Ghana. And it was due to a number of reasons, as Ken rightly explained. But over and above this is the changes that we are trying to propose in our Minerals and Mining Act that is coming. And the key one for us is the reduction in the tenor of mining leases. Currently, we do 30 years, but the proposal we've seen is to bring it to 20 years. Think of it this way. So two things are happening, and these two things are contrasting forces. One, you are shortening the duration of a mining lease. At the same time, you are also increasing your royalty cost.
0: Mm-hmm.
1: Royalty is a cost. So if you move it from 5 flat to a rate of 5 to 12, that is your cost. At the same time, you are also reducing the amount of time you have to mine to be able to recover your cost. So it's like a squeeze on both sides on the industry. And that sort of jeopardizes or worsens our competitiveness relative to our peers. So if we don't balance these changes very carefully, because we tend to look at it in an isolated view, it's only royalties that we are changing. It's only the tenor of the lease that we are reducing. You don't put everything together to understand how they all come together to affect your standing in the global community.
0: Now, let me ask a simple question. Can Ghana remain competitive if gold prices eventually normalize?
1: So there's an analysis we run in the office just to look at what it means if gold price normalizes, right? So currently we are in a range of maybe 4,000 to 5,000, where we think that the gold price eventually will self-correct. And if it self-corrects, what that means is that, assuming it even hits the normal range of 3,000, for instance, so the royalty you're going to be paying perhaps will be in the region of 8% or so thereabout. Government take, and government take means that what the government gets increases. What the investors or you and I who put our money into mining, what we get, it reduces. So once the price starts self-correcting again, those who are disproportionately impacted will be you and I who are putting our pension funds or our little savings that we have into the mining business. And we always say, don't think of mining as maybe someone in the US or Canada who is putting his or her money into it. Atlantic Lithium is listed on the Ghanaian Stock Exchange. Anglo Ashanti is listed on the Ghanaian Stock Exchange. Same with Asante Gold Corporation. If I have a PF, a Provident Fund, for instance, that decides to have an exposure to Atlantic Lithium or Asante Gold, it's our pension fund that is put in there. So if that stock underperforms, it means my retirement proceeds, my retirement benefit will also be impacted. So the story here is that we need to position the industry in a way where all stakeholders, government, people in the community, as well as those who are putting their money into the business, equally benefit from what's happening.
2: Well, we unfortunately, time is not on our side. But quickly, Ken, before we go, if there's any policy change that you'd have to propose to governments, what would that be?
3: So again, one of the things that government is looking at is the revision of the Act 703. This is a piece of legislation that had driven Ghana to become number one.
2: Mm.
3: But some of the major items in there that could threaten our being number one is the issue around the stability of tenure of mining leases. Before I even get to that, there's one particular conversation That if the current law says in Act 703, Section 44.3, talks about the fact that an owner of a lease, once they have materially met the terms of the lease, the minister shall. So the question we should be asking in the Goldfields example, in any of the mining leases that might be coming to expiration, is have they materially met the terms of their lease? If they've met materially the terms of their lease, then the minister should continue to, you know, extend it. But in this new one, we are seeing that instead of the minister shall, we're talking about the minister may. Once we introduce that level of where there's a discretion, then it becomes a problem. Because for the investor, he's wondering what then will happen. Our proposal is that Ghana needs to ensure that when it comes to renewal of leases, we take that opportunity to maximize. So we should rather be looking at what is materially met. Everything we need, we should list them there so that you take the discretion out of there. And then we make sure it's stringent enough. The person who wants to make sure that their leases are extended, make sure they meet that. Once they meet that, Ghanaians also get to benefit. Then we all win. The investor also gets to win.
2: Thank you very much, Christopher and Ken. And of course, this being the Wednesday edition of Beyond the Numbers, thank you for your time. I am Michelle Ajakum, and I did this with
0: Winston Taki. We'll come to see you the same time on Friday at 5:30 p.m. Have a good business day.
2: 3:30 p.m. on Friday. PM. We'll see you.
0: Thank you very much.
3: Thank you. 1 hour. Thank you.
2: Thank you for staying with us here on Beyond the Numbers. Well, on Big Analysis, we delve into a disturbing development in Ghana's exchange rate market. Analysis by Joy News Research has revealed a widening gap between the Bank of Ghana's official dollar rate and quotations from selected payment platforms and commercial banks. Now, the analysis shows that while the central bank's interbank rate has remained below 11 cedis following a sharp appreciation of the cedi last week, some commercial entities continue to quote the dollar above the president's 12 Ghana cedi upper band. So what exactly is driving this huge disparity? And with Christmas season approaching, what does it mean for businesses and consumers? And here on Beyond the Numbers, we'll discuss all that you need to know. Of course, Winston Taki is still here, and we've got Alfred also still on Zoom. Winston.
4: Yes.
2: This is very disturbing. Mm-hmm. I mean, I think just last week we talked about it when Kofi even mentioned that he had experienced that, you know, change. But what exactly is costing? Because when you look at it, we don't necessarily have $1 market in the country as of now. What exactly is costing this?
4: I think if you look at a seasonal trend of the CD's performance, historical numbers, it's quite likely as an analyst, you could tell that this is to be expected. Periods between July, August, we get to see a lot of trade importation preparing for the Xmas season because of the high sea calculation, how long it takes for goods to arrive at the port, the cost elements and the assessment and demands are huge within this period. And if you look at what is happening now, the information we are picking up on the market is that the some of the rates, interbank rates will be 11 cedis, 82 pesos, whilst the interbank Bank of Ghana interbank rate is 10 cedis, 94. It's more like if you're selling, let's say, a coat, basically, you go and pick it at the retail, the wholesale price, which is, let's say, 10 cedis, 95 pesos.
2: Yeah.
4: And when you go and you're selling it as a retail price, you are getting 11 cedis, 82 pesos. Certainly, the retail price seller considers the margin, the cost, the risks, and certainly the price change. But constantly, if there is increasing demand for your product as a retailer, you are certainly going to say, yes, people are demanding for more, the level, let me increase the price. The one who comes to buy the customer will assess and say, I think people are demanding for this more, let me also come to the retailer and buy more. The retailer, in his own assessment as of the customer's behavior, will therefore increase the price. In that instance, that is what is being felt in the market. There's this perception that the price may fall. But if you look at the interesting trend of how the cedi has behaved from September, from August 2025 to August this moment, it appears there is a similarity in that point. Last year, around August, it was around 10 cedis, 50 pesos. That was the how the cedi, we know we came from a high rate of about 40% depreciation to now about 40% appreciation in terms of value. And from that onwards, we saw it increase into around 12 cedis 50 pesos around September of last year. If you look at the same trend, we saw some stability between March to May this year. That stability has been constant, and within that stability period, we've seen government consistently fulfilling its debt obligations, including Eurobond payments and some domestic bond repayments. And these are, in its effect, we saw stability in four prices within the period, which is a factor at the pumps. Mm. It's one, the stability of the city is considered a factor in the calculation of the prices at the pump. So this period, we saw some price stability, both in the market and also in the bank rates, and also among certain trade products. If you look at what is happening now, where the city is trading around 10 cedis, 95 pesos, totally telling you that indeed it's an anticipatory historical factor.
2: Mm.
4: There's this perception that a black market, what I perceive, if you look at it from a holistic view, is not necessarily a strong depreciation in that segment. But what I'm seeing now is possibly a segment of the economy demanding more of the dollar. And we've also seen the new price model attached by the gold board, where they are now going into the market and now raise more dollars to buy more gold to the commercial banks. I think this model, backed by the increasing demand by businesses for export, is what is kind of triggering the speed at which we are seeing this depreciation. But I don't think it's a challenge that cannot be resolved in the medium term. But one thing, the risk of external inflation is what is at play, and some other elements we possibly may consider going into the next period.
2: So definitely this is more like a supply challenge. There's a problem about supply, because we've had issues
4: supply
2: where
4: the
2: accessibility, even for the dollars, have also been some concern for some commercial banks as well.
4: You know, the central bank has created an auction period twice weekly, where they auction based on what is demanded. And the governor has reaffirmed that we have enough dollar, looking at the state of our reserves, to meet the demand in the market. So this assessment and the confidence of the market, but the market react differently. Some may say due to assessment, they anticipate that this may happen. But some market demand for dollar is different. For instance, in the foreign market, their demand for dollar is speedily compared to the goods, the low goods and services demand. So it depends on the accessibility and of it as of now. So I think that is just market reaction to anticipated shortfall in the market. That's why what is happening is becoming quite important for some businesses.
2: Well, let's get Alfred into this conversation. Alfred, if you can hear me. Hello, Alfred. Hello, Alfred.
5: Michelle, can you hear me? I can hear you.
2: Yes, I can hear you now. Well, so on this exchange rate issue, we're looking at the demand and supply of this. But again, if we look at how the trend has been going, is this telling us that the appreciation of the cedi is not necessarily felt throughout the FX market?
5: Well, I think it's too early to be able to point to any sort of persistent trend, right? Because I think there's a bit of a lag, right?
2: Okay.
5: So, you know, the cedi over maybe a period of 3 days appreciated by about 7%, right? And so I don't think it's too surprising that the market wouldn't react that immediately, right? In the sense of looking at the commercial bank rate, the Ghana commercial bank rate that you had on the screen. I think there's a lag. The market also need to kind of look at this and say, okay, is this rapid appreciation? Is this going to be sustained, right? Because if you quickly change your pricing, and because there has been that significant appreciation over a period of about 3 days, that becomes interesting. And I don't know if businesses or even commercial banks want to do that. Because again, I mean, if you look at the Bank of Ghana auctions, you will see that I think UJOY published a story about it being undersubscribed, right? So if we were to use the bids from the commercial banks as a sort of like a proxy for demand for dollars in the economy, you can see that, you know, the demand is not too much of an issue, right? Like in terms of the fact that the commercial banks are not even bidding as much. and undersubscribing to the auctions, right? So like I said, I think it's too early. I think if you look at the data, you see one thing that becomes clear is that in periods of stability, right? Like if there is sustained stability of the official exchange rate, you see that the commercial bank rate and to an extent some of the para market rate would also align, right? So the spread is not as much. But when it is very volatile, as we've seen now, where you know over a period of 3 days it has appreciated by about 7%, then the market is also watching to make sure that is this sustainable, right? But I think Winston also pointed to something about the new billboard operating model that they had experimented. I think they reported about experimenting it earlier earlier in the month. And they're dealing directly with the commercial bank. So I think that might also explain some of the demand or the bids that the commercial banks are taking to the Bank of Ghana auctions, because if they can get it through the gold board and directly deal with the gold board, then they might have enough dollars anyways and wouldn't need to subscribe as much to the commercial bank, to the central bank's auctions. So like I said, I think, you know, it's something that we have to watch. But yeah, like if the currency appreciates that quickly, which I think is what we are trying to avoid, right? We're trying to avoid those periods of very, very high volatile and significant appreciations or significant depreciations, because again, the goal here is that we want to give businesses predictability on the market, right? So if you're an exporter, you've planned with 11.7 as what you're going to translate your earnings into, and then within 3 days it goes to 10.95, that's going to impact your earnings, right? And that's not predictability for you.
4: You're talking about earnings. There are instances where you hear people who said, I used to take my salary in dollars. Now that the city is appreciating, I feel like my life is at threat. Now, I want to get your assessment on the fact that historically we've seen this happening in terms of the numbers. Anywhere between August, the market seems to demand more. But if we also saw a spike in between November, December, in that instance, is there... Fair, what we've seen, several policy structures introduced in 2025 and 2026, is there going to be a difference this time around, considering the fact that the factors at play in 2025 are different from what we've seen in 2026?
5: Well, I think, you know, I usually just joke that as long as gold prices remain high, the Bank of Ghana and to an extent the gold board are the ones going to determine the exchange rate, right? It's not the market. I think that because... Again, gold prices are high. We're aggregating as much gold as possible. We can always intermediate or we can intervene in the market, right? So I don't think there's any cause for alarm. As long as gold prices haven't gone to $2,000 an ounce yet, and they're still, I think this week actually gold has been appreciating, the price has been appreciating, right? So we're currently at about $4,400 an ounce. And so I think as long as that holds, right, I don't think there will be a lot of panic in the market come November, December, or whatever the seasonal patterns have been. It's just that we have the ability to be able to prop up the city without depleting our reserves, essentially.
4: You know, Michelle, just this morning when I was coming, I was checking some prices at the pumps, their price tables. Mm-hmm. Some have reduced from around 15 cities, 70 pesos, mm-hmm. to around 14 cities, 30 pesos. Telling you that the dynamics of the city plays a key role and it impacts on consumers at the end of the day.
2: Yeah.
4: Just last week also, we were all complaining, looking at the spate of price increments. Just certainly, we should see this reflection in the tariffs, the next quarter tariff adjustment figures that may prop up. But one thing that is very common in the city's assessment is the fact that its behavior is quickly felt across every divide of the economy. That's why if you hear from the governor, he says now they're operating a flexible exchange rate regime where they literally allow the force of demand and supply. So if there's increasing demand, they step in and supply. Mm-hmm. And therefore, they don't necessarily try to put the city or adjust the city at a place without giving it its ability to reflect on what the trade input and output. And predominantly, if you look at the trade data that we released, we saw that in the gold aspect because of the gold program and the run by gold board and how the sale of gold coming in the pricing and all the challenges, including the shortfall, telling you that indeed there are elements behind the scenes determining how the flexibility is being adhered to.
2: Yeah, but Winston, again, this is quite a bit worrying for the businesses and, I mean, ordinary Ghanaians as well. Because when you look at, I mean, this trend is not the first time we're seeing this happen. I mean, we've seen cases where, I mean, the interbanks have a different rate. And when you go into the commercial, I mean, Bank of Ghana also has a different rate. Is this sort of solidifying the double FX market?
4: No, for the central bank rate is official rate. The commercial banks, they also take into consideration the risks, the cost, the transaction cost, and the margin. And sometimes if they do this to ensure that the moment the appreciation happens or depreciation happens, they don't lose that much.

0: of Energy came to light. The ECG also released a statement, all at this intervention, including 25,000 transformers that the government intend to put. But these are just the side conversation. But when we look at the critical need, we already have a very good surplus, trade surplus for quite some time now. In 2025, the trade surplus was good. But all these indicators still put to the fact that there is still demand for dollar. The businesses need money, and the central bank, if you look at the position they've taken, they said, we have a reserve of about $13.9 billion. We can intervene anytime we want, but let's allow the market to fix or stabilize by its own dynamics.
1: Yeah, Jemma, I mean, I don't know whether this actually affirms what some analysts were saying in 2025, that, well, possibly what we experienced last year, there was some element of artificial growth in there in terms of the kind of appreciation we had, about 40% appreciation cumulatively for the whole year. And for me, it was an impressive run. But the question when we began the year, we all asked was, can we actually maintain this kind of momentum? And I remember Caleb making a point here on the show that it will be somewhat impossible to actually end 2026 with the kind of appreciation we had in 2025. In your own understanding, what do you think has been the main pressure on the city? And why are we possibly here?
2: So analysts have talked about the structure of our economy for the longest time, that we are an import-driven economy. So every time we go out there to import one good or the other, we are actually trading, we are going to trade in the international or foreign currencies. You're going to trade in dollars or euros, whatever it is. And then the pressure would just be, or there would be the demand for the dollar.
1: Yep.
2: Once that goes up, then the strength of our city comes down. So we know that this is the basic, you know, the basic problem with our economy. And for some reason, we haven't really found our way to addressing that basic problem that we've all agreed that that's it for the economy. And so every now and then, when we had that 40% appreciation of the city, we were all very happy. But the key question at the time was it going to be sustainable?
1: Yeah.
2: Is it something that we were able to sustain? Are we going to see the city drop to 9 cities, 8 cities, 7 cities? Is it going to be possible? Now we have seen what is happening in the Middle East, and that is having a very big impact on our economy, because we are importing oil into the country, and every now and then we need to get more dollars to be able to do so. And that's the issue with our economy, the need for us to get more dollars or the more foreign currencies to be able to import. And then once the importation goes up, obviously.
1: Well, I mean, that's a fundamental problem that the city has had over the years. But I listened to the governor when he had his own explanation of why we are at where we are. But even before that, he came out to say, well, don't panic. We have what it takes to make sure that we meet the demand. When we come back, we'll analyze that statement that the governor made, because since making that statement, the city has gone ahead to depreciate further. So was that statement, you know, sort of like a panic to the market to say that, okay, there's a governor who was very confident about the economy, who was talking about how they could come into the market to intervene, and at a point asks, what is wrong with even we intervening in the market? And this time around, he's telling you that don't panic, at a point where the city was depreciating, and he said that we have what it takes to make sure that we meet the demand. So let's listen to the governor at the MPC trying to give his own, or the MPC's own understanding of why they believe we are at where we are, and when we come back, we had our analysis.
3: Said it, that the framework we have is a managed float. It's not a fixed exchange rate regime. So the city is expected to move, all right? On a daily basis, expect the city to move. It can depreciate, it can appreciate. Our concern is to avoid excessive volatility, right? So we haven't, you know, announced that we are keeping a fixed exchange rate. It's okay for the city to be flexible. Now, it is true, we've observed a surge in demand, an increase in demand in recent weeks. But remember the times we are in, the geopolitical, you know, disturbances out there and its impact in terms of oil prices, you know, trade disruption.

0: So you just had the governor of the Bank of Ghana give that explanation. Kofi, let's start with the basics.
1: Yep.
0: Whatever he's saying, how are we supposed to get out of it? And is it ever going to be possible?
1: I think looking at where we are...
0: For us not to have this problem...
1: Mm. Mm. Winston, you agree with me that the depreciation has started very early relative to last year because we have looked at the data for this year and what you see is that there is some level of difference, right? Compare what we had, you know, last year. Just look at the beginning of the year and you can see that this is the point where the city begins to see some level of pressure. And per the checks we've done, the depreciation against the dollar is now more than 10 cedis. If that is even at the interbank level. If you go to the Forex bureaus, payment platforms, people are now charging 12 cedis, 20 pesos. But if you go to the interbank level, you could still get about 11 cedis, 50 pesos or 60 pesos to the dollar. The basic question that, Gemma asks about whether we can actually get out of this kind of, problem. The governor actually answers that. He says that the cedi is not a fixed commodity where its price is fixed for a whole year. It moves, right? And he used that word, the cedi moves. And he has always made a point about using the data. He says, look at the data, look at what the data is telling you. If you look at what the data is telling us this year, relatively, it's completely different from what we experienced last year because Winston, around this time, we saw in May or possibly April 2025, the cumulative performance of the cedi against the dollar around that time was a 40% appreciation.
2: Mm. Yeah.
1: Now we are doing, even at interbank, depreciation of about 10%. That tells you that whatever we achieved last year, it's not the same kind of trajectory we are on. And I listened to the governor also on another program saying that this time around, we are not intervening in the market like we used to do. We are now focusing on building reserve. Remember, the government has introduced the Ghana Accelerated National Reserve Program, which is the GANRAP, and the main focus is to build 15 months of import cover. And if you look at you building 15 months of import cover by 2028, you need close about $9.6 billion every year to be able to make sure that you get to that level if you want to get 15 months of import cover as envisaged in the GANRAP program. And so if this is your target for 2028 and you want to get that 15% import cover, you cannot come into the market to intervene like you did in 2025 where you had no gun wrap, you had no business to possibly build 15 months of import cover. But this time around, this is where you want to be. And if this is where you want to be by 2028, you cannot eat or you cannot spend your money and still save it, right? So there is that net effect. And the governor also made mention about the fact that this is the period where a lot of companies have, issued or they've released their financial reports. Companies are not paying dividend. I think even just this morning, we saw how one company is paying a dividend. The stock market.
2: Yeah.
1: People who have now enjoyed this dividend will start repatriation, right? They will be sending whatever they've gotten in the economic space in dollar terms to wherever they brought the money from. And that in itself is a pressure on the city. Then Winston made an important point about the energy sector, which has become a bane on this country. And this time around, you're not only looking at electricity, where IPPs will always put pressure on the city anyway, but this time around, we are not really seeing that. But one thing that the governor spoke about is the pressure coming from the Middle East, which Gemma also alluded to that fact that that level of pressure is making the import bill we have for our energy consumption very expensive. And that is the reason why we are at this point. We are also approaching Christmas. Usually, people start importing maybe somewhere around August, September.
0: Mm.
1: But to have the city depreciate around this time and to feel that level of pressure, it means the economy or the space has some level of uncertainty. Because I saw that in the summary of economic and financial data where business confidence is down by some significant percentage point. Consumer confidence is also down. That in itself is telling you that if business and consumer confidence are down, economic agents always, they are rational. They'll look forward to what is supposed to come. So if you are going into you know, Christmas, people will begin to start importing now. Plus the pressure coming from the energy sector, plus the pressure coming from those who are repatriating their dividends and their profit. That in itself is one systemic problem we have and the pressure that we always have on the city of Jama. Mm.
0: Should we be seeing the BOG intervening now?
2: I think
0: at all the pressures Kofi is talking about.
2: One thing that is quite obvious, let's not forget, they just recently sustained the MPC rate. So the ripple effect last 2 years or 4 years ago, let's not forget, the main signal of inflation, if you go to the market of pricing, basically, is more, if you go, even the tomato seller will tell you the dollar has gone up.
1: Yeah.
2: The rice seller will tell you dollar na kosoro. Just buying groundnut, dollar na kosoro.
0: Coconut water.
2: Coconut water, dollar na kosoro. That narrative is still live in the minds of people. So that signal will send some kind of impression in the market, let's say the local market. And let's not forget, if you look at the inflation basket, these are the various commodities we see in this basket. And with that signal, it is quite possible that we are likely to see a marginal adjustment in inflation going forward. Most of the products that fall into the inflation basket, unfortunately, we tend to import most of them from our neighboring countries. And they also take into consideration the strength of the city when they are transacting their businesses. But we are looking at this time round about against the dollar. Let's not forget also that there are various platforms, or let's say monies, that come into the economy through big corporations. Right now in the global frontier, the gold is doing great this morning. When I checked the international market, it's selling at $4,600, and that is a good price. The announcement by Trump, Iran, U.S. trade, basically deal coming through, has sent a whole wave within the market. We've seen crude oil price also falling down below the $100 mark. So these are all factors that change anytime and can basically send a trickle-down effect on the market. We know our gold observe, gold pressures are something that is quite good for the Bank of Ghana. The amount we get from gold has sustained the shocks from the central bank's books. And we know also we've done several articles to that effect. But one thing that is quite possible, we are looking forward to how this depreciation is going to hold. But if I assess the numbers, one thing I see is not a shocker, especially the margin of depreciation. At the moment, it's not a shocker because the central bank is in the position to strangely handle this easily.
0: Right.
2: But one thing you can also understand is that the central bank is taking a quite reserved position and allowing the dynamics of the market to play. What key question everyone is asking is this. I was at this last presser, is how these numbers, we've seen the gains in inflation, we've seen the gains in the policy rate, how are these numbers translating in the real growth in sectors? The 24-hour economy conversation has been going on for quite some time now. We've not built resilience in our domestic economy, apart from the fiscal numbers we have. And if we are able to balance this, we can have a resilient economy that can withstand external shocks. If gold decides to bounce up, down again, we are going to lose in the short term. But in the medium term, we still have debt obligations. Don't forget, the signal of a depreciation city also means our debt outlook goes up.
1: Yeah.
2: So all these are factors we look at when it comes to rating. And our rating for the last few months has been good. And foreigners are looking at where to put their money. Anything that happens in the frontier market, people are looking for emerging markets to invest.
1: Yeah.
2: All the monies in the frontier market are now saying that Africa, Ghana, where do you position yourself? If you look at these areas, I can put my money in the country. Government is moving from place to place, telling you Ghana is ready to do business. But to do business means you've created a good structure. You are having sustainable numbers that are reflective in economic transformation, not just people producing and exporting, but if you say real impact, the impacts reflect the job, reflected elevating poverty, and also financial inclusion. Mm.
0: The question I asked, and Winston sought to answer, would it be too early for the BOG to intervene? Or, as he said, we'll let the markets play out and see how things will unfold. Okay. In the coming months.
1: Yeah, I think if you listen to the governor, he says, well, what we are having is called the managed floats, right? So it doesn't mean that the government will set a target for the year and that is it. They come in as and when it is necessary. But at the moment, I think I was side with Winston when he says that if you look at the magnitude of depreciation, is about 8.4% as against a cumulative gain of 43% mm-hmm. last year. This is where we are at the moment. And I believe that looking at the kind of reserves we've built so far, the inflows we are getting from gold, remittances, cocoa itself is also bringing in mm-hmm. some level of cash. Remember that although the war in the Middle East is a negative effect on that, on the net, we are also gaining because we also export crude. So when the prices go and we are also exporting, we will gain. Because remember, we started the year setting our crude price around $75 per barrel. Now it's about above 100 or even a little below 100. That will be some level of win for also for the country with some dollars coming in. But the reason why we might not see that kind of gain, like we are possibly seeing in the gold sector or cocoa sector, is that the contract structure in the energy space is relatively different from gold. Maybe we might gain in the royalties or the taxes that these companies pay when their revenues actually increase. But in terms of maybe direct benefits, we might not be able to get like we possibly will get from gold and maybe cocoa. You asked a very important question about whether if the bank can start coming in. And the governor made an important point even before he became governor that one thing that he feels is a big burden on the Ghanaian economy is the banking sector. Mm. The president has also made that same point about the banking sector being in a position that if we are not careful at a certain stage in the year can pull down the economy, especially exchange rate. Why do I say so? About 90% of the profits that banks make in a year are paid to international shareholders, right? If you look at our banking space, it's not saturated with foreign banks, right? And in the last quarter, we've seen how banks started, publishing their financials, and almost every bank was making profits. And that in itself is significant because after the profit declaration, remember that shareholders will begin to start repatriating their monies to their countries. And when you have the entire space making so much in terms of profit, and they begin to repatriate at once, usually around this time, the pressure on the city is unbearable. Plus, some of these factors that we already know about, the energy sector bills, the war, dividend payments, or the repatriation we always know, and the gold export distraction, right? These are some of the factors that, for me, I think that is affecting the city at the moment. And for me, I think that one of the factors that has actually pulled down the city significantly is how the banking sector performed in 2025 and how almost every shareholder is now getting dividend and how we are repatriating that profit we had. That's why many will say that take another look at your banking sector. Look at the structure again. Make sure that, you don't have it saturated with private players. International investors are good, but if you don't build a solid foundation and, the economy is in a good trajectory, people begin to make profit and they start repatriating their income.
2: I'm not interjecting you.
1: That will be a
2: just to add up to the same point you just made. And let's not forget that the central bank introduced an FX intervention policy.
1: Yeah.
2: And that particular policy, we've seen instances where an amount of money cannot be removed per day, withdrawn per day on a foreign bank, a dollar-denominated bank.
1: Yeah.
2: And some even introduce the fact that there's so much dollarization, you can't price certain product like the real estate sector in dollar terms. But however, we still see it happening. The fact that the law is there, as many people are not doing. The enforcement is the conversation. So there must be consistent enforcement. I have to commend the central bank for the fact that they've been able to create the barriers, the structures, and that is regulating the sectors.
1: Yeah, there's already improvements now.
2: Yeah, there's some improvement now. The loopholes that we can foresee in this aspect of where some of the dollars may pass is the non-bank financial institutions, the head funds, the corporations or structures that send money out of the country without going through directly the central bank system. That is where the government should focus on. Already, we know about the virtual platforms that the government is trying to work on, the cryptocurrency and all this, including an indication by the Securities and Exchange Commission that they are now going to tokenize gold and cocoa. That will be interesting to note. But however, we still need to see real-time regulation, sensitization, and information that is quite credible, that people will understand, not just big technologies, in terms of how the loopholes will be dealt with.
0: So this has been the analysis from the monetary aspects. What does this mean for the fiscal players? Somewhere last year, we had President Mahama giving a setting interval for the exchange rate. Let's listen to him. And when we come back, we would analyze that as well.
3: Appreciation in the value of the cedi is one that we have kept watching. As the cedi started to strengthen and the dollar depreciated, with our A-level economics, we all know that it's a balance between imports and exports. What it means is that it makes your imports cheaper and your exports more expensive. And so there must be a fair balance to try and achieve the true value of the cedi. Some people say, oh, it will come down to 4. But, of course, we know the true value of the cedi is not 4. And if it went as far down as 4, it will kill all your export businesses. And so myself, the governor, and the finance minister met and discussed it. And they think that the real value of the cedi is anywhere between 10 and 12.
0: So we just had President John Mahama. The real value of the cedi, he said, is between 10 and 12.
1: Yeah.
0: So then we are just right on track. We haven't gone beyond 12.
1: We simply haven't gone. We've stayed within the president's band based on the intelligence he says he got from the governor and the finance minister. If you look at where we are at the moment, 11.5 in terms of interbank. If you go to some payment platforms, around 12 cedis, 20 pesos, because some of them add their own margins. Forex bureaus are not pricing above 12 cedis to the dollar. But essentially, I don't think that we have actually gone, you know, outside the precedent bracket that he actually gave. We are still within that bracket. But the cost of depreciation, which I think that we need to also focus on, because Winston made a point about how that in itself has affected our debt situation. Remember, we start making some debt payment. The moratorium that we enjoyed under the exchange program will end this year, especially at the bilateral side, we'll start paying. But another important question is, how may be this about 10% depreciation we are seeing in the cedi will possibly save cocoa farmers, right? Because nobody's attention has gone there anyway, but depreciation of the cedi is in itself also good for cocoa farmers.
2: That's what we were saying, exactly.
1: The reason why last year cocoa farmers could not get possibly the 6,000 that was promised during the campaign period was because the cedi had appreciated to the extent that it became so costly to give farmers that level of price, right? And I remember Dr. Randy Abe on a TV show jokingly saying that at a point he had to even call the finance minister and say, Charlie, where the cedi they go, and if I do something, or it will kill me. I'm just paraphrasing. But that was the kind of, you know, problem that cocoa board faced when the cedi was aggressively appreciating. You may talk about the positive, but there are also the negative. How, if you're able to manage the true value of the cedi, how that in itself is positive for cocoa farmers. And in fact, if you look at the next window, which possibly will start next month or two, I don't know, maybe it might start. Last year we started early, but this year I don't know whether we'll start in July or we'll wait till the usual August and start. But if prices on the international market remain below $5,000 per ton, and we don't get the cedi to possibly be around 12 cedis or 12 cedis, 20 pesos, trust me, there is a lot of problems coming for cocoa farmers.
0: So when the cedi appreciates, it's a problem.
1: Yeah.
0: When it depreciates, another problem.
1: Yeah.
0: How do we find a fine balance?
2: Like the president said, it's leadership. If we are able to manage the fiscal and the monetary aspect prudently, we can at least have a balance. what is the trade-off on the monetary aspect, and what is the trade-off for the fiscal aspect? If the central bank would say, this is my objective for the year, but I want you to do this, the fiscal control expenditure, then that way they can collaboratively work together. But if in instances where the central bank says, I'm not keeping the CD at 5%, and government goes ahead to be spending unreasonably, then their whole economy is tracked up, and the gains they've had all over this period, although they keep preaching consolidation, if one is not consolidating, collaborating with the other, everything will fall together. So what we are seeing now, which is for quite some time now, I'm getting to appreciate the level of collaboration with the fiscal, the finance ministry, and the central bank. If you look at, we've gone to several platforms. Yes, last week, I was at the ACI World Congress, and you could see by the speeches that a lot of the plans are aligned. And you hear from the vice president speaking, a lot of the plans are aligned. And I'm always deducing, that's me, when I'm listening to something, I'm deducing, where is it heading towards? How is it connected? And by me, I believe that way they can handle it. But let's not forget, if the city is gaining, the economy looks good. Investors would like to put the money. If it's appreciating, those who are holding the dollars for quite some time now will want to release it into the market. So the Forex bureaus this morning will be making a lot of dollars because people who have kept that, there are people who have not seen their dollars for the last 3 years.
1: Mm. Yeah.
2: Because what happened when the dollar was heading towards, people were even quite optimistic that to hit 9 Ghana cedis. We made a prediction here when that particular miracle, because every week, every day, we keep seeing it happening. But the real economic thing we are asking for, irrespective of what the numbers we're seeing, is a reflection that's important. Whether government has built the resilience, we keep hitting. You have various policies you've launched from agricultural sector, from energy sector, all these policies, if you don't roll them out the next 2 years, I'm believing that government may not be able to keep this wherever it is. And the agitation, let's not forget, the labor unrest hasn't come up yet. And yeah, when they begin to roll off, no matter how the depreciation is, if people are still feeling the economic

0: relative appreciation. And that in itself is some level of cushioning as the IMF leaves town, right? But there are certain things that still persist, especially from our banking sector. And if you listen to the governor during the 130th MPC meeting, he made a certain change to the cash reserve ratio that I think can also affect the performance of the CD, where currently the cash reserve ratio in terms of how much banks are expected to keep and to, with the central bank and all of that, usually we kept two separate policies where you had the CD account and the dollar account or the foreign exchange account, and both attract different charges anyway. But now, with the new directive, it means that you, whatever dollars that you have or foreign exchange you have, you must bring it into CDs and keep a component of that with the central bank without any form of interest on that money or any form of a coupon on that money. And that in itself is not really good for the banking sector, because now banks will begin to reclassify their risks in terms of holding foreign currency. Remember that when the gold board sells the gold, comes back to the Bank of Ghana or gold board, it's supposed to go to the financial institutions or the 23 dealer banks for them to be able to distribute into the economy to meet the demand. And it has always been the, you know, the kind of target for the Bank of Ghana that they want to reach a certain point where it is the commercial banks that will be calling the shots positively, strategically, when it comes to the supply of the currency. They don't want to be coming in at every point in time where, after fixing the loopholes in the space, the commercial banks will be holding, will be actually manning this space. But with they currently possibly, I mean, melting all their foreign, whatever they're holding in Forex to CDs and paying or keeping a part of that with the central bank, I don't think that that will help the banks at the moment, because they'll begin to look at whether they should accept all the dollars or all the Forex that will come. And even if you begin to hold it, what is the risk attached? If banks begin to reject, which I think Dr. Gideon Barr, right, made that point, but a lot of people didn't really understand the context in which he was speaking. If that reserve ratio is unified, where you don't have a dollar account, you don't have a CD account or a foreign and domestic account, banks will begin to reclassify their risk and they will begin to reject some of the dollars. And where will it end? Possibly will end in people's pockets and start speculating, or anyway, in the black market and start speculating. That is the point. That is the kind of factor that I still feel that, even though we've been able to gain for ourselves this kind of headroom, it is also some pressure. It's also going to offer some level of pressure on the CD. Plus what we are experiencing in the energy sector, what is coming on the repatriation space, and then also the fact that you've had a new policy rate where we've decided to maintain, right? That in itself sends some signal to the market that, well, even if the Bank of Ghana is being cautious, how much more we? We also have to start, you know, repricing our risks and seeing that, well, what should we do to make sure that we are not at the losing end? And that is what businesses are doing currently, because if you are not in a stable position and the war is actually continuing in the Middle East and the government was able to still cut monetary policy and now we are beginning to hold, what is the kind of signal that is sending to the market? Is the Bank of Ghana really confident? That is why I'm not surprised that the market read this. And that is why the consumer confidence and the business confidence all lost significant percentage point in May 2026, Gemma.
1: Winston, the final word for ordinary people. What does these numbers mean for the ordinary Ghanaian?
2: For now, I don't think it's going to be a much of a shocker for the market, because it's just reflective of the assessment. But if you go to the market, the prices are still going to remain the same. There is not going to be much of a difference in the medium to short term. We are not going to see prices increase anytime soon. Right now, in a seasonal moment where we are, basically cow, goat prices, various commodities, because we are getting to the festive Eid al-Adha, the Muslim season, and I say welcome to Salah to Muslim brothers in Tamale. Tamale Airport are certainly watching us right now.
0: Oh, I see.
2: Yeah, definitely. They are lovers of Beyond the Numbers, and some communities, Nima, Tudu, all of them are watching. And we want to understand that these are something that people should be quite optimistic, that I don't think this is going to buy. We are looking forward on what is happening in the Middle East. If these external factors tend to twist the other way. Trump decided to withdraw.

0: draw and cancel the agreement, let's suspect some ripple down effect in the medium to short term.
1: Well, I think the point I was trying to was Gideon Boakon rather than Gideon Bar, right?
2: Right.
1: He made a point about the car and the fact that that could actually help, I mean, affect the banks in their ability to hold dollars. And that was,
0: let's not forget today is African Union Day as well.
1: Oh, okay. AU Day. We should have been in some African prints, you know, to talk about the city anyway. But
0: it's African numbers. Anyway.
1: Well, of course, this has been beyond the numbers. I mean, we looked at the CD and we asked a very simple question. Why is the CD depreciating? We tried to use numbers, complemented that with what the president and his governor have all said about the depreciation of the CD. Winston says that this is not going to be a shocker. Gemma believes that we still have some level of systemic, you know, structures that are affecting the CD. I still believe that, well, at the moment, if you look at what is going on, we still have enough headroom to possibly absorb this kind of shock that we are seeing. But the governor says that, well, do not panic. We have what it takes to make sure that we avert this. And he says that the volatility will be there. It's actually excessive. But they have what it takes to make sure that the CD is in a good situation. The president says he believes the natural level should be between 10 and 12. Per our checks, we are relatively within this band. But can we maintain it? That's a question that we all have to ask ourselves. After this, The Pulse is next with Kenneth Jesse. I'm Isaac Ofiagin. I did this with
2: Gemma Apia.
0: And I'm Winston Taki. Just watching to see you same time on Wednesday. Have a good business day.

0: One this afternoon, the marketplace bulk oil distribution companies pushed back against claims they're behind the recent daily increases in fuel prices at the pumps by some oil marketing companies. Also coming up, Bank of Ghana steps up efforts to clamp down on unlicensed digital lenders operating in the country. We've got details of these stories and others coming up here on the marketplace. Stay with us. My name is Daryl Cloud. Thanks for being with us, everyone. First up, bulk oil distribution companies are pushing back against claims that they are behind the recent daily increases in fuel prices at the pumps by some oil marketing companies. The BDC said they do not determine retail prices at the pumps, raising fresh questions about what is driving the frequent price adjustments. There's more in the following Business Desk report.
1: Funds by the Chamber of Bulk Oil Distributors follows another round of increase in fuel prices by some of the oil marketing companies, even after the officially sanctioned August 1 date this month. Since that time, some of the oil firms have gone up on prices on two occasions at the pumps. Now, this mimics that daily increases in prices at the pumps last month. But for some of the bulk oil distribution companies, they have described this latest round of increases at the pumps as interesting because most of them, on the contrary, have waived some charges on the various petroleum products, and that should have seen these oil marketing firms keep prices unchanged or in some circumstances cut prices at the pumps. Meanwhile, some industry persons are now revising their notes that fuel prices could be going down from the 16th of this month. This is due to the sudden spike in prices of crude oil on the international market, which could now change the dynamics going forward in terms of prices at the pumps here in Ghana.
0: Well, I'm joined on Zoom by Derek Hatcher, who is Senior Research and Policy Analyst with the Institute for Energy Security. Good afternoon to you, Derek. Thank you so much for joining us. So if bulk oil distribution companies say they are not responsible for the recent daily increases in fuel prices, who is actually driving these increases at the pumps?
2: Good afternoon, and thanks for the opportunity. So as you rightly stated, the BDCs are able to supply to these OMCs twice every month. And so what we all know is that prices will adjust at the various pumps twice a month. That is the first pricing window or the second pricing window. We've all seen what has happened in the first pricing window of August. And so what we are anticipating is that the second pricing window of August, there will be some reduction of prices of petroleum products at the various pumps. That is what we are all anticipating. But what is happening right now is that you wake up and then the next day an OMC is adjusting their prices. Definitely, we will have to now resort to the MPA. But for the reasons why these OMCs are doing that, it's purely based on competition. And then the other reason is because of stocks. Now, let me explain this. So we have a lot of OMCs. The NPA has been able to come out with a price floor that below it is illegal to sell. So what everybody is looking out for is what can I be able to sell at either plus some margins above the price floor. Now the two major competitors, that is the Star Oil and the Goil, you realize that regarding petrol, Goil was selling around 15.99. That is almost 16 Ghana cedis. Now Star Oil was selling around 14.5 Ghana cedis, that is 14.50 Ghana per cedis. Now, this more or less has driven a lot of, the motorists to go and be buying from Star Oil. Now, the Star Oil, their argument is that they are trying to save the consumer. So they want the consumer to have some welfare. That is a good thing. But when they were doing that, they also have to look at their profit margins. And so knowing that there's going to be a lot of, drive towards their station, they decided to adjust it on daily basis, more or less. You want to find out why they are doing that, but they are doing that in comparison to Goil because they've seen that their main competitor, which is Goil, is selling above the price that they are giving to the consumer. And so you see that the one who is driving these major daily price increases or adjustment is that of Star Oil. They'll give you the explanation that because they reduced their price, they've seen a lot of people buying from them. And so the stock margins, or let me say the stock level that they anticipated to keep for that pricing window is going to be depleted within the shortest period of time. And when it's going to be depleted, they also have to find out what is the average price on the international market, where they offtake their petroleum products from. What is the price on that international market? Is it increasing? If it is increasing, then they want to adjust it so that they'll be able to refill, or let me say, have the same stock as the price were in the previous period. So basically, that is what is adjusting it. If Gwal had reduced their prices, I'm not sure Star Oil would have been doing this. And when you talk about this and you want to come back to the bottom line, why do people still complain that the MPA should take away the price floor? Because below the price floor, people will be able to sell. But I don't know who is able to sell to the consumer below the price floor. Then it means that what the MPA comes out with the price floor is basically what will protect and guarantee the continuous supply of petroleum products and then ensure that these businesses are able to continue to operate without any hindrances. But for competition and then other pricing adjustment, definitely this is what we are seeing now.
0: Yeah, just a bit of education for our audience. What are the key factors that should determine fuel prices in Ghana right now? International crude oil prices, the Cedi dollar exchange rate, taxes or margins across the supply chain?
2: All right, so basically, you just enumerated them. We're talking about the international market because, more or less, we are price takers. We do not control the geopolitical nature, what happens on the international market. Now and then, we've been from February this year, we have to go, battle with Iran and then the US and then the Israel war. And let me not say even war, maybe the tension of it. And so that escalates the price on international market. And because we are price takers, we go and then import either the refined petroleum product or the raw crude increases. And so that is what affects price at the various pumps. This pricing window, which is the first pricing window of August, what we've seen is that the Cedi has also lost some value just before, let me say, 2 days ago. And then today, that is when we realize that on the, let me say, the Forex market, you see that the Cedi begins to appreciate. But prior to that, it was more or less trading around 17, 11.75, 11.8. If you go to the, let me say, the four other Forex bureaus, it was trading around 12 Ghana cedis. And so that is quite expensive. So the exchange rate plays a crucial role. And then for this pricing window, the exchange rate has played a crucial role. What we hope is that these interventions, let me say, the appreciation of the cedi for these past 2, 3 days will continue before the week ends. And if that happens, then it means that from next week, which is going to the second pricing window of August, it's likely that prices on the various local pumps will either reduce or maybe be at a stable level. That is the first two. That other one, we're talking about the taxes and margins. We've seen how the government has been able to play a crucial role in the price buildup, especially regarding taxes and margins. Now, the government is able to absorb some 2 Ghana cedis for that of diesel. What we're praying for is that it would have translated into petrol, but we've not reached there. We've not been able to see that improvement, or let me say that intervention from government. But be as it may, the government has been able to absorb some. Let me say 2 Ghana cedis for that of diesel. These are the taxes and margins that are also account for the price buildup and the other freight costs and other things. These are the major ones that account for, let me say, the framework when it comes to petroleum pricing in Ghana.
0: So, are the frequent changes in the pump prices economically justified, or could some oil marketing companies be increasing prices beyond what their underlying costs warrant?
2: All right, so economically, it is not justifiable because it reduces the predictability in the market. We, as consumers, what we are interested in is that we all know that it is every 2 weeks that prices change. And so, if an OMC wakes up today and decides to adjust prices either upwards or downwards, especially when it goes upwards, it is not a good thing. People are not able to plan. Then what happens tomorrow? Will I wake up and then find prices to go up? It also reduces the credibility on the part of that particular OMC, because if you are also saying that you want to have the welfare of the consumer at heart, then let us be all transparent. Give me what it is so that I'll be able to plan with it. Don't give me a rate today, and then depending on what your competitor does tomorrow, you adjust it. It means that you are also profit-oriented, or you are not really thinking about me. But just because of your competitor, you are taking a decision that will let others know that you have the credibility. That will not augur well for the consumer, because the consumer wants to plan and plan very well into the short term and the long term. How will I be able to adjust my consumption? So these ones affect the various prices, and that is what also eats into inflation. Because if Gwal is able to give at 15.9, for the past 2 weeks, they've been able to trade at that 15.9. So everybody buys from them 15.9. Now, when it comes to Star Oil, it was 14.5. It went up and is now almost 15.5 Ghana cedis. Now, what it means, 11.5 Ghana cedis, what it means is that what you are selling to me is not something I can predict with. Because if you are selling to me at 14.5 and it is now 15.5, that is one cedi increment. But compared to somebody who buys from gold, the person is able to know that, okay, anything I buy from gold is 15.99. So I'm able to adjust my consumption and then even whatever thing that affects the price, whether for other goods and services, I'm able to keep up to that. And so the one that is distorting the market are those who are not able to keep up to pace with the price that they start up with that particular pricing window.
0: How much transparency is there in Ghana's fuel pricing system, do you think, and can consumers independently tell whether an increase at the pumps is justified?
2: Well, there's a whole lot of transparency, let me put it that way, because when you look at every pricing window, the MPA comes out with the price floor. The price floor takes away or doesn't include the marketer's margins and other variables. Now, this one depends on the particular OMC. And so that is where the OMCs are able to vary their prices and then look at it. It is when you sell below the price floor, that is where it becomes illegal. That is where the MPA will come after you. But if you see what is happening, nobody is able to sell below that particular price floor right now. Nobody's selling below the price floor. What they are all doing is just look at their competitors and then adjust their margins. And so the transparency is there. What the consumer needs to know is that the OMC that you deal with will be able to increase or adjust their prices, but it should not go below the price floor. That is what the MPA is doing to protect the consumer. For the consumer to independently verify whether you are being cheated or you are not being cheated, look at the price floor given by the MPA. If someone is selling below that price floor, then you know that you are being cheated. But if nobody is selling below the price floor, then you have the choice to be able to switch between an OMC and then the other and see who you can be able to keep credibility with.
0: Yeah, and ultimately, who should consumers hold accountable when fuel prices rise almost every day? And what should the government do?
2: For consumers, they have a right, but to say who they should hold accountable, there are two ways of it. One, because the government do not have control over the international market. What the government have control over is the taxes and margins and then the exchange rate. If the economy is not being managed well and then the exchange rate, the cedi continues to depreciate, then consumers can hold the government accountable that, okay, at this period, you are not managing the economy very well. For that reason, the exchange rate, or let me say, the cedi is depreciating. And because of that depreciation of the cedi, it is affecting the prices at the various pumps. That is the first part of it. The other one is the taxes and margins. And then the government have also shown credibility and good faith with Ghanaians, where under these crucial circumstances, they were even able to absorb some part of the price burden. They did that around May. If you look at the total amount of money that the government have to spend in that period, it is not something that is easy. About 800 million Ghana cedis on monthly basis. That is not small amount of money. So to be able to do the same thing for this pricing window, especially for the whole month of August, 2 Ghana cedis times the total liters of diesel that is being bought is also quite significant. And so it is a shared responsibility. For the OMCs, you have a lot, over 200 OMCs. Choose the one that you want to deal with, especially when it comes to quality. And now that quality is also being sustained because of the measures that the MPA puts across. But when it comes to their margins, look at the ones that can give you affordability, that can give you quality at an affordable price. And so it's a shared responsibility. We have the responsibility to put the blame not only on government, but to ensure that the government is able to adjust and do things that will be able to ensure stability of prices at the various pumps.
0: All right, Derek Hatcher, Senior Research Analyst with the IES. Thank you so much for your time here on the marketplace. We are taking a short break. When we come back, the Bank of Ghana is stepping up efforts to clamp down on unlicensed digital lending operators in the country. We'll be talking about that on Let's Talk Tech. Don't go anywhere.

0: Please, and to Let's Talk Tech, the Bank of Ghana is stepping up efforts to clamp down on unlicensed digital lenders operating in the country. The central bank says it will now publish a weekly list of digital credit providers that have not been approved to operate as it moves to protect consumers and bring greater order to the fast-growing digital lending space. Joining me for Let's Talk Tech is Henry Kobler, lead for Eyes of Africa. Hello to you, Henry. So what does the Bank of Ghana's decision to publish a weekly list of unlicensed digital lenders mean for consumers and the wider fintech ecosystem? You're muted. Can you hear me, Henry? It looks like you're muted. We can't hear you. All right. We are going to try and fix the issues with our connection with Henry Kobler. When we do that, I want to turn to another story for you. The Institute for Fiscal Studies has criticized the Minister of Finance, Dr. Kansler Tofosin, for presenting what it describes as inconsistent macroeconomic data in the 2026 media budget review. According to the IFS, most of the projected growth numbers for the first half of the year fell short of target, hence government performance was poor. Speaking to journalists on their analysis of the media budget, Executive Director Dr. Said Bwachi said the poor performance of revenue and other economic targets may likely affect development programs. Here's more.
1: Studies, IFS, which provides independent assessment of Ghana's public finances, including revenue mobilization, debt sustainability, and budget implementation, has analyzed the 2026 media budget review presented to Parliament by Finance Minister Dr. Kansler Tofosin on July 23. While acknowledging improvements in some key macroeconomic indicators, the Institute says inconsistencies in the data presented raised questions about the credibility and effectiveness of the budget review. Speaking to the media, senior research fellow at the IFS, Dr. Said Bwachi, explained why.
2: The media budget review has serious challenges. The 2026 budget outturns in the first half of the year show that the budget is being poorly executed. While the government planned to spend $172.5 billion its actual expenditure fell short by as much as 35.6% billion Ghana cedis. The 2026 media budget revenue and GDP targets are not realistic. On revenue, the government has kept the total revenue and grants to GDP ratio targets in the media budget review at 16.8%. Which was argued in to be unrealistic in our review of the 2026 budget statement. There are a number of data inconsistencies in the media budget.
0: Right. We are watching the marketplace. Back to our earlier conversation with Henry Kobler, lead for Eyes of Africa, and the Bank of Ghana's moves to clamp down on unlicensed digital lending operators in the country. And Henry, I was asking you what this decision to publish a weekly list of unlicensed digital lenders mean for consumers and the wider fintech ecosystem.
3: Thank you very much, Daryl. So like I was saying, I feel that it's really a very less effort being pushed towards being able to curb this. For instance, I mean, if you're looking at how we publish applications on Play Stores, you would definitely have to put almost every information of you on the Play Stores before you are able to upload any applications onto the Play Store. And so if Bank of Ghana really wants to crack down on them, it's very easy requesting such information from either Google or Apple to be able to crack down directly on the perpetrators of these people and to be able to take off these applications from the Play Store. Secondly, you could even issue a digital licenses, which you could definitely issue to every single financial application that is coming out of the region. It's very easy when GRA wanted to task any of the applications that are there. I'm paying taxes directly on subscriptions on Netflix and on Claude. And so it should sort of be very easy for Bank of Ghana to be able to issue a digital license, which will be required before you upload any financial applications from the region, which will probably be in Ghana. Mm. And so it would be very easy to connect and get every single application that is not licensed off the Play Stores, because that is where these applications are going to be hosted. And so it's sort of very easy to do that rather than going to publish names of these perpetrators in newspapers, where most of the people that are seeking for these loans do not even read or get such information continuously. Again, I mean, it's very easy tracking some of these people using IP addresses connected to their websites and connected to their service and getting them shut down. This could be a very easy task for the cybersecurity authority when it is in collaboration with the Bank of Ghana.
0: Right.
3: So you do not necessarily need to publish the names when you could just easily get them taken off from the platforms.
0: Talk to our audience about why this has become such a matter of concern as Ghanaians turn to mobile and online platforms for quick loans.
3: So Dario, you'd realize that quite a number of people have had a lot of outrage on social media, even when they've had to use these applications and they are being harassed. It is a very simple connection on social media where people are always on the talk for this. And so generally, we've not even seen perpetrators being punished for this. We do not even know the punishment relatively for doing this. And so anybody could get up, develop applications, throw it onto the Play Stores. And when they do throw it onto the Play Stores, they are approved and people get to use them. It's a very serious point because you're having harassment of people happening. You're having people's personal data being shared across different platforms, being sold across for that. And so it's not just about lending some very few CDs to people. It's also about data breaches that happens there, the people's personal data being breached across board. Again, you're also having these applications being able to be very intrusive on applications, on mobile applications that gets to have more than the data they sort of even provide. And so people are given contacts, addresses, they are given access and set permissions to a lot of actions on their mobile phones, locations, they are given accesses to their contacts, they are given accesses to their payment details and banking details, which is very, very strict in terms of security. And you're looking at all this sort of information being given out just because someone would want a loan. And so it's a very serious matter which we have to take off. Most of these applications probably should be taken off the Play Stores. It's very easy to track them, punish them, and take these applications off the Play Stores rather than publishing names.
0: All right, we've got a minute. Talk to our audience. How can they determine which digital lending platform is legitimate or not? Advice from you.
3: So again, you're having verified applications on the Play Stores. And so it's very imperative for you to look at these applications. Again, you should be looking at if they are integrated with proper financial institutions, because most of them would have to connect to proper financial institutions to be able to operate. And you should be looking out for that. Again, whenever you've downloaded any application and it is asking you for permissions to be able to allow your location or your contact or call credits or your SMS, I mean, all of that permissions shouldn't be allowed on lending platforms. If you're giving out any information, be sure that you're giving out the information that you can be able to part with, probably your name, and that should be it. Usually, whenever you're putting out your email addresses or phones or date of birth, these are very critical information. So your Ghana card especially, and being able to load your Ghana card, all of it in there, it should be very important that you're sure that the application that you're putting it in is verified. You can also look out for their typical locations. If they have an office, you can walk in, you can deal with the people there, then you can actually be able to connect with the applications online. These are simple things you could look out for when you're on applications.
0: And they're helpful. Thank you so much, Henry Kobler, lead for Eyes of Africa. Appreciate it. More news on our website, myjoyonline.com/business. Thanks for watching The Marketplace.

0: we used that year as a transition year. So by the end of February, once we entered March and the Ghana Accelerated National Reserve Accumulation Program was approved by Parliament, Gold Board stopped being a buying agent for BOG. And we became the buyer and seller of gold, meaning Gold Board now signs offtake agreements, trades gold, and our model is totally different from what the Bank of Ghana was doing under domestic gold purchase program in terms of pricing, in terms of hedging, in terms of how we sell gold and what have you. And so far, so good. We are doing marvelously well. The trade sits on our books.
1: And there will be no BOG.
0: And nobody pays our fees.
1: And there will be no BOG.
0: With the exception of the baseline program cost, which government has budgeted for 5% under Ghana.
1: And there will be no BOG in this new equation.
0: In terms of what?
1: In terms of being a fiscal agent.
0: Well, that is what the IMF has said. I don't know where they got that from, but the Gold Board has not appointed.
1: But who gives the IMF information? Is it not authority?
0: You should ask them. But
1: they did the assessments with the finance ministry, the Bank of Ghana.
0: They didn't. I'm telling you.
1: They never spoke to the Gold Board.
0: I am saying that the BOG is not. The BOG is proposing to be our fiscal agent, but we have not agreed. I can tell you that for free, the BOG is proposing that even though they have exited the domestic gold purchase program and will not be the ones financing it, they want to be a fiscal agent.
1: Meaning to do what? So what are they going to be?
0: They want to serve as an intermediary to raise funds for us and then settle. And we are saying, no, we want to do that ourselves because we don't want any conversations about Gold Board and BOG in the media again. The Gold Board has come of age. It has the systems, the human resources to raise its own funds, buy gold, sell that gold, okay, deal with any incidental costs beyond the baseline program implementation costs budgeted for it by government, and handle this trade efficiently in a way that generates the much-needed foreign exchange, help to build reserves, while at the same time generate profit. And so far, so good.
2: Well, you're still live here on Ghana's leading business analysis show, Beyond the Numbers. And in our big analysis today, we turn to Ghana's gold business and ask a critical question. Can Gold Board survive without the Bank of Ghana? For years, the Bank of Ghana's domestic gold purchase program has played a central role in buying gold, building reserves, and generating foreign exchange. But that arrangement has now changed. As of July 1, the BOG has fully exited the DGPP, with Gold Board taking over the program and assuming the financial risks that come with it. Now, the IMF says the Bank of Ghana will remain Gold Board's fiscal agent and receive monetary gold for reserves while exiting the program's quasi fiscal risks. But Gold Board is yet to formally agree to the agreement. So the big question is, without the central bank's balance sheet and financing behind it, can Gold Board fund its operations, manage its costs, and still deliver the foreign exchange and reserve gains Ghana expects? Well, that's what we unpack today here on Beyond the Numbers. And of course, the solid men are still here with me. Solid team, we're still here. And shortly, Caleb Zimlin will join us.
3: The last time I heard solid team,
2: Zoom.
3: It was solid. It's a platform. So what is solid team?
2: We're solid. Right. But yeah, Kofi, you know, just at the time we were starting the show, I made mention that, I enjoyed this conversation. And I mentioned the part where I was disappointed.
3: That was a brilliant interview.
2: You know? Yeah.
3: For you,
2: it was really good.
4: Teamwork.
2: Yeah,
4: it's
2: really good. But BOG, is out.
4: Yeah.
2: Sami Jenfi Esquire, CEO of Gold Board, made a clear statement that BOG has no dealings with Gold Board. And as of now, they're going to raise their funds depending, leveraging on other banks. Mm. BOG was not mentioned. And I'm asking, is BOG really... really out, Winston?
3: I can't. BOG says they're out. BOG said they're out.
4: And Gold Boss.
3: Governor Gold Boss who says they're out.
2: But then they say that.
4: Want to anywhere.
3: If they say they're not in a relationship again, what are you going to say? Are you going to reconcile their relationship? But the interesting aspect is that the gold industry, for several decades, the last gold mining sector had dominated the terrain until recently when the precious mine mineral came to light, we saw their play, but the Gold Board has coming to formalize gold receipt in the small scale sector.
2: Yeah.
3: They call it artisanal small scale sector. And that gave the Bank of Ghana assurance because now they can know how much of the gold is coming through. Over the years, if you look at the trade data, export data that we literally release in Ghana, compared to the receipts in other countries like the Arab Emirates, they did about $4 billion in terms of exchange.
2: Yeah.
3: Tells you a lot has been smuggled. So the numbers were not corresponding to the receipt or exported. So every year we keep losing so much in terms of gold receipt. Export, the environmental implications were there. Let's not forget, if you go to some rivers across key mining communities, hugely polluted.
2: Yeah.
3: The environmental degradation are high. Mm. The implications are high on our food, livelihoods, communities. The farming communities are being leveraged for mining the galamsey operations.
2: Yeah.
3: And this is because the gold sector has become quite vibrant. Gold board coming to play tells you that as quick as gold board has come to play, we must set our systems, prosecutorial structures, so that to ensure that galamsey, those who flout their regulations, are prosecuted, set as examples. Cost implications are also put on people who go against the operations. We've seen instances where they said one of the assayers has been prosecuted, is been placed before the court of jurisdiction, answering to lack of commitment to some funding modality. So these are what we want to see about transparency, because the gold sector initially were played in secrecy, but gold was bringing transparency in some aspect of the operation. Well, 1 year and a half in operation, we've seen the ripple effects on the reserves, we've seen the ripple effect on the CD, we've seen ripple effect on how the government, the central bank can boldly say, we have enough reserves. When the CD wants to mess up, they said, we have enough reserves. We can intervene when we can. And this is the assurance that have been a burden for several years.
2: Yeah.
3: In terms of how much of the dollar we had previously, we saw our reserves dwindling.
2: Yeah.
3: And that was a huge risk. We had to do debt restructuring. Huge risks. These are all implications. You can see from afar and say, these are just macro challenges facing the economy. But if you come down, it affects you directly and indirectly. And these are, for good, what you say, they can now stand on their feet. It's a huge release for us as a country, because now, for temporarily, we are here to see at the end of their first financial year as an independent corporation, how they can be able to manage their losses. The risks that are all there, from the global risks in terms of shortfall, are all there. Pricing risks, compliance risks, enforcement risks, how the security agencies are going to collaborate, the finance ministry, how is we already know our internal revenue has not that much. GRA has given assurance. They always give assurance. They always meet their targets. But if you go to the overall revenue outlook, we don't always get enough surplus when we compare going forward. But I think that the governor says they are out. Gobro CEO said, we can consider you because...
2: As our fiscal agent.
3: As our fiscal agent. But we've not approved you yet.
2: Yeah.
3: And it's something they may consider going forward. But so now we can only hold them by their words.
2: This was just to make emphasis on really whether BOG and Gold Board has no business moving forward. But Kofi, in the latest news, Gold Board has raised some $75 million. And I mean, on Monday, Sami mentioned that, look, we will stand on our, we're standing on our own. We're going to raise our funds. And we know that Gold Board is supposed to buy the gold and sell. When we look at how much it's raised, are you convinced enough for the future of Gold Board standing alone?
4: Well, the $75 million raised is a good test and to tell the market that we are ready.
2: Okay.
4: We are ready to stand on our own. We are ready to trade on our own. Mm. But you all know the story of Samuel in the Bible, right? Well, so Gold Board is like the Samuel in this whole economic equation where the parent is the government of Ghana. It was the government of Ghana, which is Hannah, which is supposed to take care of Gold Board.
2: Yeah.
4: But in 2025, they didn't have what it takes to take care of Gold Board. So they sent Samuel to Eli, which is the BOG.
2: Yeah. Mm-hmm.
4: Now, Samuel is grown. The mother says that bring him back. I can take care of him, right? So Gold Board is coming back on the books of government. They've received support and all of that. And the question is, if you look at the risks associated with the Bank of Ghana's DGPP, and Gold Board says that that was the Bank of Ghana's program.
2: Losses,
4: so the questions we asked were that if you believe that it was the Bank of Ghana's program, why are you taking that the significant glory. Part of the you know, the credits? And it says that, well, we are taking credit for what we contributed. Now, what we are asking ourselves is the risks that came with the Bank of Ghana's DGPP, where their losses were about 15% of the gross gold purchase. Is it going to be the same situation with Gold Board? Gold Board says, no, we are working to reduce that loss because government of Ghana itself, the fiscal agents are saying that they are making plans. Why? Because government itself also has the Ghana Accelerated Reserve Program, the GANRA, which is supposed to get about 15 months of import cover by the end of 2028. So government is also spending towards that, and so it's helping Gold Board with that. But with all that said, you asked an important question, whether Bank of Ghana is completely out. If you look at the equation, and even with this, the new model of Gold Board, there is no way Bank of Ghana can be out completely. So I think that the question Sami answered was whether they are going to accept the Bank of Ghana as the fiscal agent. And in this situation, the Bank of Ghana is not going to use high-powered money to sponsor Gold Board, but it's going to facilitate the 23 dealer bank. Because who takes care of the 23 dealer bank? It's the Bank of Ghana. BOG. So if you want money from the 23 dealer banks, and the Bank of Ghana is saying that I can help you, it possibly is in the right direction, but they're saying that they are now assessing it to see whether they want, they would like to keep the Bank of Ghana on the equation. But he made an important point that we don't want any issues with Bank of Ghana losses and all of that. Why is that important? Because Gold Board believes where we are at the moment, it still remains an assurance. That if you look at how the Bank of Ghana did the DGPP, where they were buying the gold, or they were telling agents like Gold Board to buy the gold at the Bloomberg reference rate, they are not going to do that. According to him, they are going to use the LBMA pricing system, the AM and the PM, which is going to smooth out the irregularities or the fluctuations in the curve in terms of the prices. That Sami or Gold Board believes that it's going to reduce the losses associated with the program. He also made mention that they are not only going to rely on the banks, but also they are making arrangements with some of the off-takers to have contracts with them in advance. And remember, we asked an important question about, is this going to be Cocoa Board 2.0? Because we know about syndicated loans, you know, we know about, you know, locking in the price forward sale and all of that. And Sami says that, well, if you look at what they are hoping to do, their whole Gold Board forward sale agreement is completely different. They are not going to forward sell, but they have contract that they are not going to lock in prices as the contracts are signed, but they have the luxury of time to determine what price the pricing will be at a certain point in time. Now, I'll ask an important question, whether they have off-takers who will still be willing to take Gold Board gold when prices are dropping and they can get the gold cheaply elsewhere. Those are important questions. And although Gold Board is giving us assurance at the moment, I still believe that in the whole equation, if you look at the aspects where Gold Board must deliver a part of the gold to the Bank of Ghana to keep as reserve, it still brings the Bank of Ghana in the equation. But I think that the aspect that Gold Board is trying to tell everybody that the Bank of Ghana will no longer play is the fiscal side. And as to whether the Bank of Ghana is the one who is going to mobilize some of the 23 dealer banks to fund Gold Board, it will be interesting to see that model. But I think the IMF was very particular about the direction that Gold Board wants to go. They say that, well, if you look at the risks associated with the program, it is a risk that if you don't take time, if it was a big risk for the central bank, it can be a big risk also for the fiscal side. And we know that with the fiscal side, if it becomes a cost and a big risk, who is going to pay? It's the taxpayer. That is why people are asking questions about the operations of Gold Board. Not that we don't want Gold Board to work. We all know how it has helped the city to stabilize. But the risks still remain. It is so clear that if you run the numbers, if you check the models, if you do the actuarial study, there is still a probability that if we don't change the model we use in 2025, there is a high chance that there will be losses, you know, recorded. And maybe if we don't want the losses to be on the books of Gold Board, the question is, who is going to take that big blow so that Gold Board can still stand alone as the entity that broke even or made, you know, a profit or a surplus?
2: Well, Winston, I mean, one issue, I mean, we all see that particular problem, right? The fact that Gold World is unable to give a definite answer as to where the gold you're buying is coming from. The other day, we made mention that until we're able to have the traceability, entering the premium market is still shaky.
4: Sure.
2: What do you think that Gold Board, what kind of structure does the Gold Board need to venture into traceability and in terms of moving into the premium market as well?
3: I think I would like to still go back to Sammy Jinsui's statement. It did a space on Twitter before
2: on Sunday.
3: Yes, and he reiterated that as of now, there were about 15 companies that are bidding for traceability projects, and somehow our 9 are being considered.
2: Yeah.
3: And it hadn't been for sole sourcing, this would have been done a long time. Mm-hmm. Therefore, because of the open tendering, it had to go through the structure and had to be scrutinized before they come to that. And we've seen instances where sole sourcing is a key challenge for Ghana in terms of public assessment of key contract handed over to agencies or agents. And this is something he says he's not within his jurisdiction to decide until the open tendering is done. So if that system is in place, he initially promised that it's going to be the second quarter of 2026. But due to the delay in processing some of these businesses, this contract, that is why it hasn't happened now. And that is according to his word. Because initially I was wondering, if you promise, Kofi and I have been doing assessment on that, right? Because the gold tracing, including in cocoa, if you go to some European countries, they were rejecting some of Ghana's cocoa because they said, according to the new UN trade policy, they need to identify the farms, the workers, the sources. So every gold, they can trace every bean of cocoa from the particular soil where it came from. And this is for the gold. It's important because most of the institutions have now taken governance structure into consideration. And if you even go into the US, UK, before you sell any product, they want to know the source.
2: Yeah.
3: And they have to review the source, whether they are in compliance with certain regulations internationally, globally. And these are things that are now taken seriously in global trade. And for Ghana to get that standard into certain markets for gold sales, we have to fulfill those compliance. And I think if in 1 year and few, we should have been there already. But the key consideration now is we saying, Gold Board saying in that assessment that they are supplying, they are funding certain elements of water resource, Ghana Water Company's facilities that have been broken down because of Galamsey operations and turbidity levels in most parts of the country, investing in some reclamation project in some part of the challenge that we are facing now is this. The gold sector is vibrant. It is growing faster than the regulations. That's what I'm saying. And if we don't deal with it immediately, we are yet to see all our water bodies damaged. We're going to have...
4: Winston, there's a chart that I want you to show.
3: Yeah.
4: And I think that this will put the question Michelle asked in proper perspective.
3: Yes.
4: There's a chart comparing the trade of from this chart, right? Yeah. This is the the previous one.
3: This one, yes.
4: 3.1 million ounces of gold, small scale, 2.8 from large scale, right?
3: Yeah.
4: And I asked Sammy Jenfi an important question, whether they are able to trace this 3.1 million. Are they able to trace whether it came from mine A, mine B, mine C? And it says that if you look at how the gold is even brought to Gold Board, 5 kg, where aggregators must take different from...
3: You can't tell the aggregators where to go.
4: Exactly.
3: Yeah. That's
4: so that my point is, even with the traceability in full force, we are likely to reject most of the gold because of responsible mining or traceability issues.
2: Yeah.
4: Because if I take, you know, if I take like 30% from a responsibly mined you know, site, and I take like 20% from a Galamsey site, and with the traceability in full force, my gold is likely to be, you know, rejected. And according to Sammy Jenfi, they are now going to take a decision whether they

0: It was the national assayer before the establishment of the gold board. And these fees are approved by parliament. So Bank of Ghana says, when you buy the gold for me as my agent, assay it for me as a national assayer, and I will pay you the prevailing assay rate approved by parliament.
1: Was this subject to the scale of the gold being bought?
0: No.
1: I mean, having a condition in there that
0: so you can
1: the
0: see,
1: number of gold purchases.
0: No. It says the buyer shall bear the cost of assay, which shall be the prevailing rate of assaying Dory gold.
1: Okay.
0: And that rate, before I took office, was 0.258%.
1: Now, well understood on that.
0: No, 13. Yeah. Let me finish this one.
1: You finish with 13 and then.
0: Buyer shall bear the buying agent service charge, into bracket, operational cost. Mm. So it is not free money. Operational cost of 0.5% of the utilized portion of the advance funds for acting as buying agent of buyer, unless otherwise agreed in writing between the parties. The service charge shall cater for logistics and transport cost, insurance, security, smelting loss, and trade margins. The service charge or fee shall be reviewed annually by both parties as market condition changes. Okay.
1: Now, the question is, the fees and charges that came on your books as revenue, did it in any way cause, some level of burden?
0: No, not at all.
1: 22 billion loss.
0: That's why I'm explaining. No.
1: That you are not part of that.
0: No, not at all.
1: Because it didn't contribute.
0: No, because let me explain to you. When you are trading any commodity, what is profit? How do you arrive at profit? Profit is what?
1: Cost minus revenue, right?
0: Cost minus selling price.
1: Yeah, okay.
0: Okay, and you are right. So that is cost minus revenue. So if you buy gold at 10 cedis and you have fees to pay, is that part of your cost or not?
1: Yes.
0: That's part of your cost. So what must you then do not so that you don't record a loss?
1: Tell me.
0: You sell above your cost. That's it. So if you bought gold at 10 cedis and you have a fee that you know right from the outset to be 1 cedi, then it means that you should be selling that product.
1: So you mean you did 11. Your business, but it's the Bank of Ghana that decided to sell.
0: It is not even me. This is what was PMMC was doing. Hold on. Now, this is what PMMC was doing in 2023. Let me give you an answer. This is what PMMC was doing in 2023.
1: It's the same thing.
0: 2024 and Gold Board continue for 1 year. Right. That's it.
1: Now you said that your activities didn't contribute to the loss of the 22 billion.
0: Never.
1: Right. Now, this is the IMF latest publication published on the 7th of August, right? And I read page 8 of that document has an interesting, paragraph. It says, losses accrued on gold trades are a combination of service and assay fee paid to Gold Board, discounts on gold sold to off-takers, and most importantly, exchange rate losses from the spread between the Forex Bureau rate paid to purchase gold and the Cedi reference rate. You were mentioning here.
0: Yeah, that is what I'm saying. They got it wrong. I said that was the only reference to the gold board they got wrong. Because
1: why do you say they got it wrong?
0: Because you can't list an agency fee negotiated by two contracting parties in 2023 as a reason for losses in 2025. Was that the reason for the losses they recorded in
1: 2025? If you are getting yourself out of this loss equation, why are you taking the glory?
0: No, we are taking credit for the role we played, which is the role of a buying agent.
1: Which caused 22 billion loss.
0: No.
1: You that's get your IMF
0: no. Get your facts right.
1: That's what the IMF document is.
0: That is not what you read. No, that's not what you read.
1: It says losses accrued on gold trades are a combination of service and assay fees paid to gold.
0: And I'm telling you, that the IMF number one is getting that wrong.
1: Mm.
0: If you read that same, are you reading paragraph 13?
1: But
0: of the document. Hold on. Are you reading paragraph 13?
1: Bro, this is the new document. It's
0: okay,
1: not,
0: the new
1: this
0: document.
1: Is not
0: okay,
1: fine.
0: Fine.
1: The report,
0: let me explain something to you. PMMC and for that matter, Gold Board in 2025 was only responsible for buying gold for the Bank of Ghana as a buying agent for fees. It was not responsible for selling gold.
1: Mm-hmm.
0: So if we're not responsible for selling gold, how could we have caused losses?
1: So why then taking the credits for the stability?
0: We're taking credit for the gold we bought.
1: Your contribution.
0: For the gold we bought.
1: Mm.
0: That's what we are saying. We are taking credit for the gold we bought.

0: But we were not responsible for selling that gold because our job as a buying agent ended at buying gold on the terms of this agreement. Mm. Do you understand that?
1: Yeah.
0: Yeah, so don't miss the issues. An entity.
1: An issue.
0: Okay, so for
1: this
0: example,
1: is, yeah, this what is about the direct quotation I'm giving to you.
0: So was Red Sapphire responsible for the losses in 2024?
1: They contributed.
0: It's their name. Why are their names not mentioned?
1: But I mean,
0: they were also a buying agent.
1: And the IMF is concerned because you are an SOE.
0: No, I'm saying. No, they were also buying agents receiving the same fees. Were they the cost?
1: So you could have also reduced your cost, right?
0: I'm saying,
1: this hold on. $558 million.
0: No, Chief. What's your name?
1: Service,
0: what's
1: Isaac.
0: Name?
1: Isaac.
0: Isaac,
1: yeah.
0: I am saying there were other buying agents who were entitled to the same fees for their services, not free money, negotiated by the MPP government and signed to. And I am asking you, are they also the reason for the loss?
1: No, we are talking about a 22. I mean, you were in opposition, right? Uh-huh. You were speaking about the gold for oil program and other programs that resulted in losses.
0: Mm-hmm.
1: You were mentioning the program and other activities as the contributing factors. In this instance, we are talking about a 22 billion Ghana cedis loss.
0: And in opposition, you heard me say that the Bank of Ghana makes losses because of its buying agents.
1: But, I mean, these are
0: my
1: words.
0: No,
1: these
0: you, are, don't, you are, can, let's say you cannot.
1: No, it's not about what you said.
0: No, I'm only
1: making references.
0: Isaac.
1: My question is, you are mentioned in the IMF latest report.
0: And I am telling you.
1: That they got it wrong?
0: I am telling you that they got it wrong.
1: Okay.
0: That's what I'm telling you. So if you rely on it, then I'll direct my questions
1: but
0: at you.
1: You used to rely on IMF papers when you were in opposition. So why not
0: as the Holy Bible, infallible, and perfect, without mistakes. They themselves, if you read this document.
1: So you're saying the IMF
0: they have made a lot of mistakes. Mm. But because a lot of the things they publish don't concern the gold board.
1: Mm.
0: That is why we have decided not to speak because it is for the Bank of Ghana who they are making these reports about to respond to. I don't speak for the Bank of Ghana. But based on what I know, there are many things that they got wrong. And that is why I'm explaining to you that for 2025, the Gold Board continued as a buying agent, just like the PMMC. And were entitled to fees that the PMMC was paid. Same fees. In fact, it was the Gold Board that reduced the fees from 0.75% to 0.6% in October 2025. And this is evidence.
1: Because the scale of the gold purchase
0: exactly,
1: gone up.
0: Exactly.
1: But
0: and we reduce it.
1: You have still maintained
0: we reduce
1: the
0: it. And then
1: you came to me.
0: And then in January 2026, we reduce it further to 0.35%.
1: Mm-hmm.
0: And by the end of February, we ended the program. And so now we do not depend on the Bank of Ghana for any fees because we now control the trade from the beginning to the end. And we fend for ourselves. Mm-hmm. That is what it is. So this whole notion that Bank of Ghana, in any case, if you read the report that came a few days ago before this one, the one which broke the issue of $1.7 billion,
1: yes.
0: The one on selected
1: the staff
0: issues.
1: Report and all
0: good.
1: That, yeah.
0: The Bank of Ghana claims that the loss, the IMF claims that the losses the Bank of Ghana recorded under DGPP, which I cannot validate. But let's assume they are correct.
1: Mm.
0: They say it is 17% of the value of gold dory bought by Bank of Ghana.
1: 15%.
0: They are saying 17%.
1: 17%.
0: Yeah, yeah. Mm. You can read that. 17%.
1: Mm.
0: So how does fees amounting to 0.758%, assuming without admitting that that is even a cost, what is the percentage of 0.758% of 17%? So this whole attempt to tag the gold board with losses, it's far-fetched. Since this is about beyond the numbers, and you gave us the position of the gold board for 2025 in terms of revenue, do you also have our position in terms of expenditure and surplus? Do you have
1: I'll get that for you.
0: Good. If you don't have it, let me give you. This
1: that
0: is the
1: have available. That
0: annual,
1: be, yeah.
0: annual
1: be,
0: report. I'm giving you a free copy.
1: Yeah.
0: Annual report and financial statements. You can run copies for Afenyo Marking, Kojopo Nkrumah, and the MPP minority. You can
1: it's
0: get this too
1: available on, your
0: on our website. And if you go to page 16, this report was published by the Auditor General of Ghana, not Sami Genfi, the Auditor General of Ghana. And if you go to page 16, this is a statement of financial performance for the year ended 31st December 2025. And please, if your producer can put it on the screen because I gave them a copy.
1: Live. It will be live very soon.
0: That is that single sheet.
1: Yeah.
0: Our total revenue, like you rightly said, was 5.5 billion from 308 million in 2024. Despite revenue being tripled by the Gold Board, our expenditure rather was reduced. In 2024, expenditure of PMMC was 129.6 million. But the expenditure for Gold Board in 2025 was reduced to 109.5 million.
1: Mm-hmm.
0: And this is despite, this was despite the fact that the PMMC had less than 120 workers, but the Gold Board had over 450 workers. So despite having over 450 workers, like more than double the workforce of PMMC, we displayed frugality, modesty, okay, and prudence in expenditure and reduce expenditure from 129.6 million in 2024 to 109.5 million. At the end of it, we recorded a surplus of 5.4 billion.
1: We've done an extensive show on your expenditure and then your revenue. Now, I want us to focus on...
0: So you confirmed that there were no losses?
1: Recording my books, there were no losses.
0: Yes.
1: And of course, nobody has actually said that Gold Board made losses.
0: Nobody has actually said that. Repeat
1: on
0: that.
1: On this show.
0: No, not on this show. But are you saying nobody has said Gold Board?
1: I don't know of others, but on this show, I can. Okay, that's what you
0: call exactly. For. So you see the surplus there, $5.4 billion. So if anybody tells you that the Gold Board has made a loss,
1: Gold Board,
0: the person is a liar. The audited financials of Gold Board published by the Auditor General of Ghana. If somebody says that the Gold Board is part of laws declared by another institution, tell them that. That is a lie.
1: Sammy, is the Bank of Ghana still going to remain a partner in the new, all new DGPP?
0: There is no new DGPP.
1: Okay, tell me about it.
0: What we are doing and what we've been doing since March is the implementation of the Gold Board mandate under the Gold Board Act. And under this mandate, the Gold Board is the sole buyer of ASM Gold, the exporter, the assayer, and the seller, because in 2025, we were not a seller. So what we are now doing is that we are now trading gold properly.
1: So will you agree with me that in 2025, the Gold Board you sold to Ghanaians was not, you know, operationalized in the scale that you wanted to?
0: Yes, and we indeed said so, that we were going through a transition. 2025 was a transition year. We're just an agent, just like PMMC. Mm. Nothing really changed. Mm-hmm. Because when we established on the 2nd of April, 2025, we needed to put in place the institutional framework, the human resources, the new department, the logistics, the systems, for us to be able to hit the ground running as Gold Board. And we used that year as a transition year. So by the end of February, once we entered March and the Ghana Accelerated National Reserve Accumulation Program was approved by Parliament, Gold Board stopped being a buying agent for BOG. And we became the buyer and seller of gold, meaning Gold Board now signs offtake agreements, trades gold, and our model is totally different from what the Bank of Ghana was doing under domestic gold purchase program in terms of pricing, in terms of hedging, in terms of how we sell gold and what have you. And so far, so good. We are doing marvelously well. The trade sits on our books.
1: And there will be no BOG.
0: And nobody pays our fees.
1: And there will be no BOG.
0: With the exception of the baseline program cost, which government has budgeted for 5%.
1: And there will be no BOG in this new equation.
0: In terms of what?
1: In terms of fiscal, being a fiscal agent.
0: Well, that is what the IMF has said. I don't know where they got that from, but the Gold Board has not appointed.
1: But who gives the IMF information? Is it not authority?
0: You should ask them.
1: But they did the assessments with the Finance Ministry, the Bank of Ghana.
0: They didn't. I'm telling you.
1: They've never spoken to the Gold Board.
0: I am saying that the BOG is not. The BOG is proposing to be our fiscal agent, but we have not agreed. I can tell you that for free, the BOG is proposing that even though they have exited the domestic gold purchase program and will not be the ones financing it, they want to be a fiscal agent.
1: To do what?
0: They want to serve as an intermediary to raise funds for us and then settle. And we are saying, no, we want to do that ourselves because we don't want any conversations about Gold Board and BOG in the media again. The Gold Board has come of age. It has the systems, the human resources to raise its own funds, buy gold, sell that gold, okay, deal with any incidental costs beyond the baseline program implementation costs budgeted for it by government, and handle this trade efficiently in a way that generates the much needed foreign exchange, help to build reserves, while at the same time generate profits. And so far, so good. Between April, May, June, and July, the Bank of Ghana was playing that intermediary role. They were not financing it, but they were playing the intermediary role of raising CDs from commercial banks and by extension.
1: Now you want to do that yourself.
0: And we have started, we started that on the 3rd of August this month, where we went to the commercial banks and raised money ourselves. And even after, we have brought funds in from off-takers that we've offloaded to the market. And so far, so good. And that is what the Gold Board was established
1: on, to do. On the X-Space yesterday, you were preaching, you know, the sort of like a forward sale agreement as part of your new model.
0: To help
1: you get a financing,
0: yeah.
1: You get the money from the off-takers, you use that as a trade. Don't you think that that is Cocoa Board 2.0?
0: No.
1: Why?
0: You must understand the difference. What Cocoa Board does is forward sale of cocoa.
1: So what are you going to forward sale?
0: That is not the same as a funded FX forward sale.
1: Mm-hmm.
0: Funded FX forward sale doesn't mean you've sold gold in advance.
1: Okay, tell me.
0: When you say forward sale of cocoa, it means you are selling cocoa.
1: The beans in advance.
0: The beans in advance. But if you're doing a funded FX forward, it is the FX proceeds you are selling in advance, not the gold.
1: And what do they get in return?
0: They get dollars in return.
1: Okay.
0: So they will give you CDs. So Gold Board says that, and by the way, this is just one of the options we have. Gold Board says that, in the next 7 days or 15 days, we believe that we'll be buying 5 tons of gold, and that will be equivalent to $600 million. And so we'll be having inflows of $600 million. And we want to sell that $600 million, the FX proceeds, in advance for CDs. So tell us what you want, and let us sell it to you. Take your CDs now, agree on an exchange rate now, so that when the inflows come, we give you the inflows. That is a funded FX forward, and that is what we piloted on the 3rd of August successfully, and that is what we have done since. We've done $75 million successfully, we've done $164 million successfully. So that is a forward FX sale, funded. It is not the same as what Cocoa Board was doing. Then the second model is where you get advances from your off-takers. Off-takers say, we believe in you, we've worked with you, we have trust, so we are giving you money in advance to buy gold.
1: That is the Cocoa Board, right?
0: No, but we are not
1: But that's the same thing with Cocoa Board, right?
0: Take your time and let me explain it to you so that you can understand.
1: Talk to me about it.
0: In gold trading, the fact that a buyer gives you money in advance doesn't mean that you've sold the gold. In me, because there are three ways you can fix price, or even four ways. When money is being sent to you by an off-taker, the off-taker can say, let's fix the price of gold on the day I'm sending the money to you. Gold Board doesn't do that. If you do that, that is forward sale.
1: Okay.
0: It means you've sold the gold. Gold Board doesn't do that.
1: So you're going to
0: But you only take

0: I can tell you that 27 companies bidded for the contract. We're done with the technical evaluation. We are down to about 17 companies. We are going on to the financial proposal to evaluate that, and then we'll be awarding. I don't think that the process will go beyond this year for the system. And we will get a system done in the next few months. And then that is just the first part, because now you have a system that can trace every gram of gold that Gold Board purchases and sells to its mine of origin. For us to know where the gold is coming from. Are they licensed? Are they not licensed? How is the gold produced? Is mercury involved? Is child labor involved? How can we formalize those sources to be OECD compliant so that we can get LBMA market access for our gold and get better prices, better value, which means more revenue from our gold resources. So that is what we are developing. And I can tell you that the system will be acquired this year, and implementation in terms of onboarding will start this year.
1: You don't have the traceability program in full force, which means that this year, the quantum of gold that you have bought so far is about, I think, 1.7?
0: No, we bought approximately 70 tons of gold this year.
1: Right.
0: 70 tons
1: of
0: gold.
1: I mean, since there's no traceability at the moment, you say that the gold you have bought this year also can be traced?
0: They cannot be traced to their mines of origin. Okay. We can trace
1: which
0: them.
1: Means you cannot, no, you we cannot sell at premium, right?
0: We can trace it to the sellers. The
1: sellers.
0: Because
1: not,
0: all our licensed buyers issue receipts.
1: Yes.
0: So if we went to, we did, because, and that is why yesterday I announced that we are profiling buying sources to know where the distribution of the gold we get geographically and where the gold comes from as part of this traceability and formalization exercise. That is what Peru did with formalization. And that is what the Gold Board wants to support the Ministry of Lands and Natural Resources and its allied agencies like MINCOM and ARCONSDEP to do.
1: So you mean that this 3.1 million ounce of gold you bought in 2025 also included gold from Galamsey's?
0: Nobody, until you have a traceability system, you cannot. If I gave you...
1: But at the moment, I mean...
0: Let me answer.
1: Your institution is the only SOE mandated to buy gold, right, from small scale and ASM. So if you are buying gold from almost everywhere and you indicate that smuggling has reduced because of the program, and it simply means that this 3.1 million also include LMC gold, right?
0: That can be an assumption you can make. You cannot say that factually. And the reason
1: but
0: is that...
1: LMC all over the country. Where are
0: there
1: they
0: is,
1: selling
0: there are
1: gold?
0: Still armed robbers and thieves in town. Are banks keeping monies belonging to armed robbers? If you went to Barclays Bank today, or Absa, and you ask them, which portion of your deposit comes from armed robbers? Can they tell you?
1: I'm
0: explaining something to you. I'm saying that you can be right to assume that.
1: Okay.
0: Okay. But you can only speak to that as a matter of fact if you have the system to detect that. Gold, you must understand how gold is bought. Gold Board doesn't go to the market to buy gold.
1: You understand? Aggregators do so.
0: They are even not even the aggregators. The aggregators will also finance the tier two buyers, who will finance tier one buyers who will go and buy. So there are about four chains of custody that gold will go through before it comes to the Gold Board. And when it comes to the Gold Board, it comes as 5 kilogram bars. When I get a five kilogram bar, how will I be able to know that in this 5 kilogram bar is 10 pounds from Saint Gregoire, 500 pounds or 1 kilo from Takwa? How will you be able to detect it?
1: So
0: there is no way that I can use my physical eyes to look at a bar and say, this bar includes Galamsey gold or gold from
1: let's
0: a responsible...
1: Let's look at your new system.
0: Allow me to end my answers. Let me end what I'm saying.
1: Only making a point about your new system.
0: No, let me end this one and we come to the new system. So what I'm saying is that concern is there and we know that concern is real. And that is why we are finding a solution. And if governments before this Mahama government had pursued a solution, we would not be here at this time. People did good for oil. People did good for reserves and all that. They never spoke about traceability. But today I am happy that we have established an agency called Gold Board. It's been given a function to promote traceability and formalization. And in less than 2 years of its existence, it is now... pursuing a traceability system that can help us trace every ounce of gold we buy or export out of Ghana to their mines of origin. That is a good start. We must commend that.
1: That's a good start. Yeah. But I'm saying that with your new system, in 2026, if it comes into operation and you do the testing with your new system,

0: customer, you find out that a gold is not responsibly mined, are you going to reject that gold?
1: No, we have to go to Parliament for Parliament to decide what should happen to that gold. Because there is a lacuna in the law, in the Gold Board Act, with regards to what happens to that gold. When Parliament was passing the Gold Board Act, check Section 3. One, I believe, F or something, I will get you the exact provision. It says that the Gold Board has the sole right to buy gold produced by miners. Look at the words, though. Miners other than large scale mines. And those miners include artisanal miners. It includes those who are doing community mining, now we call it cooperative mining.
0: Yeah.
1: You get my point? So Parliament did not disaggregate. Okay, but once we have a system that can show us gold that is traceable from onboarded mines, meaning licensed small-scale miners and registered cooperatives who are doing responsible mining, and we know that gold is coming from other sources who are not part of the traceability system, then Parliament, representing the people, must tell us what to do.
0: Okay.
1: Should that gold be confiscated for the state? Because you cannot let a person profit from their crime. I don't think that is right. That the gold doesn't belong to you, you mined it in breach of our laws and destroyed our environment, and yet we say, for good, no, and go and smuggle it, commit another crime. No? So it is either we are going to confiscate it.
0: You paid for that gold.
1: It is either we are going to confiscate it at the point of if the person will bring it and attempt to sell it. But of course, that also has the potential of creating an underground economy where they will not even bring it at all. They will do it and say,
0: to also lose most of your aggregators.
1: Exactly. So are you going to say, look for them and confiscate their gold? Or are you going to say, buy it at a punitive discount? These are things that only lawmakers can provide for. Ours is to make it possible for the source of the gold to be determined. And what must happen is a function of law. So we'll go to Parliament for Parliament to decide on that.
0: I know we've established new refineries locally. Are we able to feed those refineries with gold from Gold Board?
1: Yes. We've signed two refining agreements, one with Royal Ghana Gold Limited and another with Gold Coast Refinery. These are refineries that have been in Ghana for years and were not working because there was no deliberate government policy to support them to thrive. But under the reset agenda of President Mahama, we are now able to give them up to 1 metric ton of gold every week to refine. We started that through a gradualist, you know, approach. So far, Gold Coast is doing about 200 kg Monday, Tuesday, Wednesday, so 600 kg a week. Royal Gold is doing more than that. And out of the 70 tons of gold we bought this year, already more than 7.1 metric tons. Out of the 70 tons, about 10% of that, 7.1 metric tons has been refined in Ghana. And the related refining fees, which would have ended up in Dubai and India, now staying in Ghana, supporting the economy, supporting the banks, creating jobs, because all these refineries are operating 24/7 and they are employing Ghanaians. And that gives me joy that we will have a president like President Mahama who can bring such a game-changing initiative for the sector. We are seeing something we have never seen. When I got to PMMC, not a gram of gold that was being bought under domestic gold purchase program, whether it was the large scale element or the good for oil element or the good for forest element, not a gram was being refined locally. President Mahama said, no, Sami, we are buying the gold. We own the gold. Refine it here. Let the money stay here. And he's supporting us to build another refinery, which is going to be a 600-ton capacity refinery, to achieve his vision of zero export of raw minerals by the year 2030.
0: So if you are feeding these refineries with gold that you cannot trace, where do you expect the refineries to sell the gold? Is it there in the...
1: No, the refinery doesn't buy gold. So they are just delivering a service. So they refine the gold for us and we sell.
0: You sell.
1: But we are almost finalizing an agreement with large-scale mining companies, which is going to ensure that they sell 30% of their output to government in Ghana, not outside Ghana like it happened under the MPP. And the gold will be sold in raw form to be refined in Ghana in CDs at Bank of Ghana rate instead of refining it outside as it's pertained under the MPP. So now we are going to dedicate a refinery here in Ghana that will be refining this large-scale mining gold. And that means that refinery can potentially get LBMA accreditation in the next 5 years if they can refine a minimum of 30 tons of responsibly sourced gold, OECD compliance gold, for 3 consecutive years.
0: So that'll be
1: that is the vision
0: reason,
1: of the president.
0: Right?
1: Yes. And you know, we are changing the asset regime as well. Ghana loses a lot of revenue because we do not have an international standard ISO certified assay laboratory that can conduct the golden standard of assay called fire assay.
0: Can we?
1: So we are not able to accurately determine the value of our gold, whether small scale or large scale, before they are exported. And that leads to under declaration of purity and by extension under declaration of revenue in the millions of dollars. Now, Gold Board has acquired a land 0.6 acres at Avians Cargo Airport. And this year we are building an international standard ISO certified laboratory. The president will be doing the shortcutting very soon. So a lot of transformation, a great deal of transformation is happening in this sector. And that is why it is unfortunate that people who should be supporting this, whether through constructive criticisms or through their contributions or whatever, have chosen, including members of parliament, to lie and bastardize the Gold Board despite the significant strides that the Gold Board has made.
0: Samir, let's look at GANRAP, 15 months of import cover by 2028. Is it overly ambitious?
1: Why is it overly ambitious? It's not.
0: Because you need close about $9 billion every year to be able to achieve that.
1: And
0: the Bank of Ghana is heavily doing intermediation. How are we likely?
1: In one year, we increased reserves from $8.9 billion in 2024 to $13.8 billion by December 2025. That increased import cover from just about the traditional 3 months to 5.7 months of import cover in 1 year. And so the Minister of Finance, under the direction of the President, thinks that we can sustain this and build enough shock absorbers, because that is what the Ghanaian economy has been lacking. Over the years, successive governments have strived to build reserves that can provide import cover for just 3 months. And that is why anytime there are strong exogenous shocks or headwinds, we see the economy tumbling down,
0: during
1: COVID-19.
0: Why don't you solve the import bill problem rather than building reserve to fund other economies?
1: But solving that import problem is a structural problem that you cannot fix in 3 years. So they are not mutually exclusive. Build reserves. Why does America has trillions of dollars in its reserves? Okay, maybe at currently $200 billion in these reserves. For your economy to thrive, you need strong buffers. You need strong reserves that can help that economy withstand strong headwinds. That is what we didn't have in 2021, 2022, when COVID struck and inflation went to hyper levels of 54. The currency depreciated by over 50% that year. We don't want that to happen. So we are not being carried away by the successes we have achieved in 2025. How do we sustain it for this generation and generations unborn? So let's use our gold to build more reserves so that in the day of trouble, this economy can stand the test of time. That is a wisdom in the GANRAP approved by Parliament under the auspices of the Ministry of Finance.
0: Before we go, has anybody run away with gold bond money?
1: That is laughable, but that is not true. I've shared with your producers the statement of accounts between the Gold Board and its aggregator, Bower Rock, one of our aggregators. And if you look through, this account is as at 31st July 2026. Gold Board rather owes Bower Rock $3.6 million. And in terms of program cost, commissions that we have to pay him so that he can also pay Tier 2 and Tier 1 buyers under him, you are talking about 218 million cedis that Gold Board owes him. So nobody has run with our money, because when we only deal with aggregators, and the monies we give the aggregators are secured with advance payment guarantees underwritten by multiple insurance companies who have reinsured it, and their reinsurers have also reinsured it with retrocessionaires. So we are not being reckless with public funds at all. The case in court has to do with the aggregator giving some funds to some license tier two buyers. And he has lodged a complaint with us that after 3 weeks, they have not closed the accounts in breach of Gold Board guidelines. From a civil case perspective, Gold Board cannot even intervene because of the principle of privity of contract. We are not party to the arrangement between the aggregator and the tier two buyer. Only the parties to that agreement can enforce rights and obligations. But because the complaint has an element of what we believe to be criminality, we are prosecuting those persons because we have been given a fiat by the Attorney General and Minister of Justice to be able to prosecute gold-related offences under the Gold Board Act ourselves. So when you see that Gold Board is in court prosecuting somebody and huge sums of monies are involved, it doesn't mean that Gold Board has lost money. That money is not Gold Board money because Gold Board has been paid. It is the money of one buyer given to another licensed buyer, which has not been reconciled. And the nature of the facts, you know, disclose the possibility of a crime. And that is why we are being prosecuted. So these are the reconciliation accounts.
0: Okay.
1: Gold Board has not lost any money. What you are hearing on social media is nothing but disinformation.
0: So I mean, you love RTI. We have a number of RTI requests with you. When are we getting? It's been more than 2 months.
1: The last ones you brought, we replied.
0: Oh, we've not had any information.
1: Please share with me scanned copies. That is something I prioritize because of my background as a communications person and as somebody who has been at the forefront of advocating for accountability and all that. So share the scanned copies with me. I promise that by next week, we'll get you the appropriate responses. But even as you wrap up with people of this country, for the support they have given this Gold Board initiative, but for them, we will not be here. I am here to report to them as the CEO of the Ghana Gold Board that we are making progress. We are delivering on our mandates, generating foreign exchange like never before, helping the central bank to build gold reserves like never before. The Gold Board has never recorded losses, and we are not recording losses as we speak, and we are doing our possible best to fulfill our mandate while at the same time being, you know, efficient in terms of generating profits and all that. And it is our expectation that by 2028, the associated program baseline program implementation cost would have been reduced to it would have been eliminated completely.
0: Should we expect profits
1: this year?
0: Yeah.
1: Wait for the audited financial statements.
0: Should we expect profits?
1: Wait for it. I think you should be expecting. Why will you be expecting losses? You should be expecting profit.
0: But you are in the help of us. Should we expect profits?
1: You should. But how much, I won't tell you, because the year has not ended. And we cannot declare profit unless the Auditor General of Ghana
0: audits.
1: And we are being very efficient and prudent in how we manage public finances. And that is why in 2025, we are one of the few SOEs audited by the Auditor General without one adverse finding. All issues raised in the Auditor General's management letter was satisfactorily addressed, and our report was published without one adverse finding. So if somebody tells you that something bad is happening at Gold Board, tell them to show you the Auditor General report and show you where that finding can be found.
0: Sammy Jenfi Esquire is the Chief Executive Officer of the Ghana Gold Board. And folks, this is where time will allow us to peg our conversation here on Beyond the Numbers. And as always, really important conversation. This is Ghana's leading business analysis show, Beyond the Numbers. And Sammy Jenfi joined us here on the show. My name is Isaac Kofi Ajayi, and the Pulse is next with Kenneth Jesse. Thank you.
2: Well, thank you very much.
3: In terms of the access to the capital markets, it's a sovereign decision for Ghana. We believe that going forward, based on the fiscal trajectory we have discussed with the government, would be able to finance itself comfortably from domestic markets. We discussed debt management strategy going forward, and we believe that the resources are available, and the confidence has returned to facilitating recent access to the re-enter to the domestic capital markets, which is an ultimate milestone of the success of the government policy agenda. In our discussion with international investors, we do see a lot of interest in exposure to Ghana. The good story of Ghana has been noticed, and we get bombarded by requests from the investors to meet and talk about Ghana going forward. So whenever the government will decide to re-enter capital markets, certainly the interest will be there, of course, conditional on sustained progress in terms of the reforms.
2: Well, Kofi, is it really time?
0: I think this is a very difficult question to get an answer to, because the only person who can actually determine that, there are two people, or possibly I would say there are three people, the president, the finance minister, and the governor. They can possibly decide that this is the best time. But I think that the reason maybe government could get the breathing space to say that we will wait a bit is the fact that if you look at our balance of payment gap over the period, it was averaging about $3 billion. That is why when we even went for the IMF, it was a $3 billion loan. But even with that, it was not enough to cover the balance of payments. We had to get some from the World Bank and the, African Development Bank. And you look at that gap we experience every year that is able to send the currency into, haywire. This time around, it looks like the inflow, forex inflow, is enough. That is why even just, we had the headline saying that on my Joe Online that the bank is assuring, traders that don't panic. We have enough forex to actually meet the demand. Why is the governor saying that? Because we are moving into July, August, September, where demand for forex is always on the rise because people are importing against the yuan time, which is December. So they want to do it now. And the governor is aware that this is a period that the city goes through a lot of pressure in terms of depreciation. That's why the assurance has come that, do not panic yet. Yeah. Don't fall into the hands of the black market. We've got what it takes. How are they able to say that? Because of the inflows they are getting from gold. But this is the first time we are getting any type of inflow like that. It has never been on our books. It has never been any form of, forex inflow of that nature, where we are able to get about $10 billion in a year. Although it comes at a cost, but analysis shows that if you look at how much you were paying as interest or coupon rate on the euro bonds you were taking, that is far worse than maybe what you're doing with gold board or what you're getting from gold. Because if you look at the losses, it's about close about $300 million. Just calculate, just compare that to how much you pay as interest when you were doing the expensive swaps, when you were doing the expensive, borrowing from the international capital market. And even with that, it came with a lot of conditions. Sometimes, not even sometimes, you have to pay lead arrangers. You need to pay advisors. By the time you are done, you've paid about 7% or 8% of the money you went for to people who are just fronting the whole road show. And that many have said that if you look at that and you compare it to how the gold has saved us, it's possibly the reason why government is so confident that, we might not rush. They might go anyway, but they might not rush. Like maybe we saw it's become the go-to platform in 2019, 2020, and 2021. But the big question is, if gold prices begin to fall and you don't have the windfalls anymore, what will become of you? We've seen how cocoa dropping made government panic. This year that it called for an emergency cabinet meeting because they saw the losses associated with it. What if you buy gold and prices drop and you have to pay for the difference? Where do we have that kind of fiscal muscle to pay for that? And when we find ourselves in that situation, what will we do? But the conversation is that, the argument is that cocoa is a different commodity compared to maybe gold. Cocoa can go bad, but gold can be kept for a very long period of time to maybe the price begin to go up again. That is where I think that the government is getting stability. But if you ask me if we'll be going anytime soon, I think the government's first test was the local bond market. And even with that, if you look at the subscription we got, it wasn't as impressive as expected, right? Because investors were expecting a relatively higher coupon rate. We gave them about 12.5 or 12%. Meanwhile, the restructured bonds were going for about 14%. That in itself told investors that, the government is sending a signal that they are not willing to pay for higher interest. So most of them decided to stay at the short end of the market. Besides, the equities market is booming. And that in itself is giving investors a different alternative. And so government going back to the local bond market, they did not get They need a subscription that they possibly wanted. And the fact that it had done a lot in the T-bill rates, moved from oversubscription at a point we kept recording consecutively under subscription, and that was also sending a different signal. But I think that with a successful introduction of the local bond, it kind of gives government a certain cushion to actually tell investors that, well, like we did with the DDEP, where we did the haircuts in the local space before we came to the international space, we've tested in our local markets. We are paying for the restructured bonds. We've not defaulted. Trust us, because even the ratings agencies are trusting us. And so with that in mind, maybe they might go sooner than maybe anticipated in 2025. Mm. Yeah, that's how I
2: think. Caleb, want to add up?
4: You know, the government also had indications of releasing an infrastructure bond.
2: Yeah.
4: That's about $10 billion. That's not come out yet. Mm. So I think maybe the government might do that before they decide to go to the international capital markets. But then the question was, are we ready to go back? Mm-hmm. I think we are ready. But then, like Kofi said, it really depends on how the finance minister, the governor, and the president see things, whether we are ready. Now, the difference between the euro bonds and then what we are doing gold now is that for the euro bond, what we got was both revenue to the government and then foreign exchange. All right, that's now, it's not revenue to the government because we pay the miners for the gold. So we are just getting forex from the domestic gold purchase program. We're not getting revenue from that. And in fact, the small-scale miners are very notorious for not paying their taxes. So the government is actually not, you know, gaining revenue from that space. What we are gaining instead is forex. Now, people might say, you know, if you compare that to the Eurobond space.
0: But I mean, it's arguable. If you borrow and you are getting $3 billion, do you call that revenue? Huh? Because if you add the interest rates you are paying and you do the math, are you making a loss or profit?
4: For the Eurobonds.
0: Okay. Yeah, so that if you do the math, you realize that it's the same scheme.
4: Mm.
0: Because you are getting money, I mean, $3
4: billion. Yeah.
0: But at the end of the day, you are paying more than $3 billion. You are paying close about, let's say, $4 billion or so.
4: True.
0: That additional $1 billion is the cost. And it's a bond market. The yield would determine how your bond will even trade.
4: Yeah.
0: And that even affects how much you pay for your subsequent bonds.
4: Yeah.
0: And the swaps we're doing were very expensive.
4: True.
0: And that's the argument. That's why the argument is that if you look at, of course, we are making losses with the gold purchase program.
4: Yeah.
0: But if you look at the magnitude of loss and you compare that to the how much you are paying as interest, not just even interest, but how much you are paying to lead arrangers, how much you are paying as legal fees and all of those things. If you go for $3 billion, remember that it's not $3 billion that you get. Sometimes you get about
4: 8%.
0: It's 8% is out. So the argument is that, well, maybe you may classify it as revenue.
4: Yeah.
0: But on that platform, you can also classify the gold as revenue. But when you do the netting, all of them are actually, you know, they'll give you, you'll be in deficits. But the question is, which of the deficits is bigger and which one drags you into, you know, a difficult position? And then you have to possibly make a choice.
4: Well, I think, you know, if you look at the price of the, price or the cost of the domestic gold purchase program.
0: Yeah.
4: So we are looking at the net cost, which is, I think, about $9
0: billion. Mm-hmm.
4: But then the gross was $21 billion. That's about $2 billion, give or take. So $2 billion for bringing in forex.
0: Part went to gold board.
4: Part went to gold board. And then the finance ministry had to bring, I think, $5
0: billion
4: to support the central bank. So $21 billion, and that's about $2 billion. I think it's too much. It's very expensive for just shoring up your economy. If we had a revenue side to balance the scale, to the small-scale miners, that would have made sense.
0: But relative to bonds, which one do you think is more expensive?
4: Well, I think it's never wise to borrow mainly for the forex, because we're borrowing mainly for the forex, because the forex support the economy and all of that. So I don't think that's the right approach to go to. But then again, when you're looking at things from the domestic gold purchase program, it's very important that you look at the cost benefits, the costs associated, because we are talking about cocoa board now. Mm-hmm. Cocoa board did not start the way cocoa board started. Cocoa board started in a very good position, and then he ended up where they are because of some of the, you know, the policy and some of the, you know, interventions cocoa board was doing. So I think from gold board, we understand why this is necessary for the first comes to the economy. But then the recalibration on the entire policy needs to happen. We've heard that this year they are starting to trade on their own books, which is good. But then we need more action from that. The traceability was supposed to take effect first quarter of 2026. We not had any update from that, which means we are still locked out of the premium markets.
0: I had a lot also from the refinery we began.
4: Exactly. Right? And now the conflict has disrupted trade in Dubai. And in fact, just last week, we heard from India that their prime minister said they should stop buying gold because it's affecting their currency. And almost 99% of Ghana's gold goes to both Dubai and India. Yeah. So again, no, the whole policy approach is very, it's not straightforward, very nuanced.
5: Now you've got the accelerated gold purchase program. I don't know how they call it. Is it the GANRAP?
4: Yeah, the GANRAP, yeah.
5: The GANRAP is supposed to solve some of these issues. We will see maybe how that will help us close some of the inefficiencies.
2: Well, but I mean, you clearly mentioned cocoa board and cocoa board and then gold board. And that takes me back to the Dr. Chiahin's submission on the fact that the SOEs could, if not managed well in terms of operations and structure, could be a factor, reason why I would probably go back for the 18th time.
5: Yeah.
2: Now, let's look at our current situation, cocoa board, especially because of, the whole, craze in the past few months. How well do we think that we can manage this crisis so that it doesn't become a factor to us going back to
4: IMF? And before you come in, gold board's operations can also lead us back to the IMF.
5: Of course. Mm-hmm. So now we used to have, I wanted to say the evil twins. We used to have the two stubborn boys, if you want to put it.
4: ECG and cocoa board.
5: ECG and cocoa board. But now you have another SOE, which is gold board. Yeah. And that's what makes the whole equation worse. All of them, if you take away ECG, gold board and cocoa board are supposed to be frontiers for Forex.
4: Yeah.
5: Right? So you get the Forex from the cocoa purchase, you use that to help the currency. Now you are using gold to do the same thing. So the structure of cocoa board is more or less like the same thing for gold board, right? But maybe the reason why that is a bit different is that with the cocoa board situation, you are dealing with a commodity that can be perishable at a point.
4: If you don't refine it.
5: Exactly. But with gold, you can keep it for how long? I mean, that is the difference. But in terms of the burden that SOEs pose or the threat they pose to this economy is enormous. The calculation is around $2 billion annually. If you look at their combined losses, you put all of them together. But usually the losses come from these two big guys, which is ECG and then and cocoa board. And the reason why I'm a bit scared is that both institutions were part of some sub-policies that we did under the IMF. So with the turnaround strategy of cocoa board,
4: 2023, we've not done anything about
5: We've not done anything. Yeah. And that's my biggest fear. If you look at that of the energy sector, we can say we've actually seen some level of success with the energy sector.
4: Yeah.
5: And the IMF is pushing that maybe the last belt will be the privatization of ECG, not the entire ECG, but the
4: distribution.
5: The president is in love with it. The energy minister is pushing for it. The IMF has given their green light. The finance minister seemed to be on the same boat. And so that, for me, gives me some level of comfort when it comes to the energy side.
4: Yeah.
5: But with cocoa board, I think the worst is yet to come.
2: Mm.
4: Yes.
2: Now, quickly, before we wrap up, let's look at the failed promises or the broken promises where Mahama, in his turn in 2014, said we were not going, but some way somehow we found ourselves there.
4: Yeah.
2: Then Nado had to inherit.
5: Maybe I would do that.
2: It says Ghana beyond aid. And we still some way somehow found ourselves there. And this time around, we're also hearing from Mahama again that this is going to be our last.
5: Yes. In fact, let me read this maybe before we go. I'll start with May 2014. This was President Mahama at the National Economic Forum in Senchi. This was the homegrown solution that was supposed to prevent us from going to the IMF. And this

0: It's the President Akufo-Addo somewhere 2018, there was an assurance. January, March, there was an assurance. 2018, August, there was an assurance. 2019, February, there was an assurance. November 2019, there was another assurance. March 2021, when everybody was saying that that would have been the best time to go, the president still assured us that we will not go. March 2023, he said we will not go. By May, he had told his finance minister that, Charlie, if I go to the IMF. So, in fact, looking at the promises, we've seen a number of them. And the reason why people are beginning to get scared is that it's the same language we are seeing the current president also speaking.
1: Yeah.
0: At a point, he said, hopefully. Mm-hmm. And then he says that, well, he believed that this will be our 17th and the last.
1: Yeah.
0: That, for me, is a bold statement. Mm. But the question is, can we do what it takes to make sure that this is our 17th and the last? Maybe Caleb can say something about it.
1: Well, I think the agreement to enter a PCI with the IMF, I think, is a signal that we want to end things the right way this time. So hopefully, if we go through the IMF PCI and we, you know, still meet the benchmark, because most of these benchmarks are not binding. So if the government decides that, okay, we are still going to meet the benchmarks under the PCI, I think hopefully in the next 3 years, that's when the PCI ends. You know, we might come out, you know, laughing at the other side and then, you know, have our 18th IMF bailout. So I think let's see how the PCI goes. And I'm very happy because when the IMF leaves, usually we don't get any data anymore. But then because the IMF is still in town, every six months,
0: the PCI,
1: we'll still be having some.
0: That's also my worry as well, yeah.
1: But then we'll still be having some data every 6 months through the PCI arrangement. And then, you know,
0: it's not binding anyway, so there's no money attached.
1: Exactly.
0: And of course, this has been our extensive conversation on the IMF program. There's still a lot to chew on. In fact, as far as the exits from the IMF program is concerned, we'll keep you updated. But in fact, we can assure you that we'll be bringing you more conversation on it. There's more actually to talk about as far as the IMF program is concerned. But we'll end it here. My name is Isaac Ofejian. I did this with
2: Michelle Lejekun.
1: Caleb Ziblem. See you Wednesday. We have the MPC on Wednesday.
0: Yes, MPC on Wednesday. We'll be bringing you exclusive details of that and then also comprehensive coverage of the MPC on Wednesday. But stay with us. The Pulse is next with Kenneth Jesse.

0: Be 22nd, let me be precise. We'll be launching the fraud awareness campaign as a, it's an industry response to the threat of fraudsters in the banking system. We want our industry thrive on confidence and trust. And if people have, you know, some concerns transacting because of the extent and the fraud incidents that we are recording, it's something that is not pretty, and we are doing everything within the powers that we have and the tools available to stem the tide. And be on the lookout. Definitely, we are going to be on your platform, on radio, on TV, on the billboards, on social media. We'll use some core messages to key actors within the industry to help us drum home, particularly the external fraud arena, as we take steps to also deal with the internal fraud where we have complicity of our own people.
1: Johnny Wise, CEO of the Ghana Association of Banks, thank you so much for speaking with us here on The Marketplace. Let's still stay on this, and this is where we speak to the Greater Accra Regional President of the Association of Ghana Industries on this development. Now, it's good to have you with us, Chonam Akwalo. Now, let's look at the Ghana reference rate. Even though the reduction has been marginal, can you say it is welcomed?
2: Well, thank you. Thank you. Good afternoon to your cherished listeners. Hi, John. How are you?
1: Great. So this is
2: two things about the reference rate. Number one, yes, we've taken notice of it. It's marginal. And so there's really not much to be said about it, except to say that our desire is to see the reference rate to go to single digits, but also stay at single digits. So they should continue to work at it and ensure that we achieve a single digit reference rate and have it sustained for several years. That's number one. Number two has to do with the portfolio of the banks. So if you study clearly the credit portfolio of the banks in Ghana, it's heavily commercial. And you realize that a lot of the loans they give out are essentially to importers, buying people who are buying and selling. I mean, it's significantly short term. And what it means is that if you study the portfolio, there's very little that goes to manufacturing and industry. And so whilst the reference rate may be improving, it is difficult to realize the impact of credit on the manufacturing sector. So our view is that we're encouraging the banks to at least set up a proper strategy and or a proper unit that focus on providing credit financing to industry and manufacturers for a long-term period. I mean, currently most of the tenure in the banks are just 2 years. 2 years will not allow you to do any significant manufacturing work. So we're looking for long-term, 10 years and so on. And if all of the banks we have in the country dedicate a portion and a component of their credit under management to manufacturing and for long-term patient activities, it would allow industry to grow significantly as you would like them to
1: All
2: see.
1: Right. Jonam, I want to understand from you, are you still having problems with access to credit?
2: Yes, we do, because the facilities are still heavily collateralized. They still run a collateralized regime. And you may have to really go and deposit your collateral in order to assess financing. And that's one of the major challenges that we'll be facing, because a lot of, about 80% of our businesses are SMEs. Most of them don't have these landed properties and all of these collateral that the banks will ask for. And so it is difficult for them to assess the financing. So really something that we need to tackle. So that's why I'm saying that they have to restructure their portfolio and ensure that there's a dedicated amount of credit line for manufacturing industry. And this dedicated money should be long-term in nature and should have features of being patient and ensure that they have a clear understanding of the need of our SMEs in the country. That way, it's easier for them to tailor-made the products to meet their needs.
1: Chonam, finally, inflation for the month of April 2026 increased marginally from 3.2% to 3.4%. What do you make of the marginal spike in the inflation rate?

0: Well, it hasn't come as a surprise because if you observe a couple of months or weeks ago, there have been some instability in the forest space. I mean, we are fully aware of the happenings in the global arena, and we know that it naturally have effects on fruits and the cost of and on forests, and all of them would eventually have effects on inflation. I mean, I'll give you a classic example. We mainly import our raw material from abroad, right? So if you take, let's say, polymer, for example, polymer last 2 months, well, polymer is the raw material for plastic. Last 2 months were like $950 per ton. But as I speak to you, it's about $2,000 per ton. So naturally, prices are going up. It would eventually affect industry and inflation. And also take the food prices. The food prices have not been low at all. They've been going up. And then
1: Great.
0: also the power,
1: Great.
0: cost of power. Cost of power has also been going up. Our view is that we have to look into these particular variables and understand the specific components of these variables that
1: All
0: are
1: right, General
0: making
1: Bolu,
0: the prices go
1: indeed,
0: up. So
1: we
0: let's say if you take
1: appreciate your
0: food,
1: time here with
0: share.
1: us here on the marketplace. General Bolu is a Vita Regional President of the Association of Ghana Industry, speaking with us here on the impact of the reduction in the reference rate and how it will impact the operations going forward. Now, still on business, financial institutions have been urged to prioritize lending to women-led businesses in Ghana, following evidence of stronger loan repayment performance and lower default rates among female entrepreneurs. Speaking at the 2026 Ghana Female CEO Summit in Accra, the second deputy governor of the Bank of Ghana, Matilda Asante Asiedu, stressed that increasing credit access for women-owned businesses could strengthen financial inclusion and support economic growth.
2: According to the Africa Development Bank and the World Economic Forum, 42 billion financing deficit remains for women entrepreneurs in Africa. And yet, when it comes to giving credit, less than 10% of women-led MSMEs have access to formal credit, with the majority of them relying on SUSU, which is their group savings groups, or family and friends. Now, every percentage of the women left behind or the businesses left behind is a real woman, a real business, and a real idea that's never scaled. And it's not for want of drive, but for want of capital. Now, I this is not a risk.
1: We apologize for the quality of the sound there. We're sure to bring it to you in a subsequent bulletin here on Journeys. My name is Winston Taki. Thanks for watching today's edition of The Marketplace. Enjoy the rest of our programs. Bye-bye. Welcome back to the Beyond the Numbers. And this is the big analysis, and we're delving deeper, breaking down the key issues that are critical for sectoral development. And this time around, our lens fall on Ghana's mining sector, especially on its gold fields. The operations have come to life for quite some time, and there's been development in the operation. However, we're going beyond that to assess their performance since the inception of mines somewhere 2024, when they began, their lease was renewed and given back to them in December 2024. But it appeared the operations has since been seeing astronomical increase for quite some time now. But the numbers is telling us a very interesting dynamic, especially where they are headed towards. So we want to break it down with the Lands Ministry as well as expert who is joining us.

0: markets, the energy sector issues, Bank of Ghana, and in the mining space, so we have a lot to speak about. And today we decided to put a spotlight on Heath Goldfields because there's a lot of numbers to be crunched in terms of, you know, the balance between where they are at the moment, their progress, the journey so far, what they inherited, how far they have come, and in terms of investment so far into that Bogoso Prestia mine. Many have said that that's a very, very difficult mine, and for a wholly owned Ghanaian company to be able to do that for this period of time. And we've seen the numbers in the last 4 months, significant improvement in terms of, you know, the investment, job creation. And in fact, if you look at, you know, the severance that have been paid so far, all of that will be analyzed. So what we've done is to go deep into the numbers.
1: Before we get to the numbers, Kofi, we understand that particular Bogoso Prestia mine started in its inception in 1912 and has gone through several hands. And we've seen development there with some moment in the mine's history hitting great profit. But since then, there's been ownership structure changing for quite some time now. In terms of how much it's been able to make in terms of profitability, the dynamics have been shifting. Until recently, I recall, I read that particular story here on Journeys when they made their first gold, and that report came to light through one of our correspondents in that region. Now, we want to delve deeper in terms of how the structure has been so far since Heath Goldfields took over.
0: Let's look at the timelines, because this is very important. It will help us put the whole story in proper perspective. Yes. How did we arrive here, and how did Heath even come into the conversation? The Prestia Bogoso mine, as you have just said, has been in operation since the 1912, and we understand that they've mined close about 9 million ounces of gold from that mine alone. So it's a very difficult one, and a mine that is also rich in gold as well. But the whole story, actually, in terms of where we are, began in 2020, October, where the Future Global Resource, a wholly owned subsidiary of Blue International Holdings, actually acquired 90% interest from the Golden Star Resources, for a setup of somewhere around $95 million in the stage payment. And in fact, we also understand that some 3 years down the line, the mine actually went dark. Why? Because VRA Gridco actually cut power to the mine after FGR failed to pay outstanding electricity bills operation. And we understand that this is where the debt and other figures that we've been talking about actually came to being. If you look at January 2024, after then, what was the situation? Blue Gold submit restructuring plan, and we understand that after that period, a successor to FGR, and they submit its restructuring plan to the Ministry of Lands and Natural Resources. And the whole idea was to possibly get fresh investment for the mine. And I remember we were talking about it when it was listed on NASDAQ, right?
1: Absolutely.
0: And the facility that they were aiming to actually raise over somewhere $80 million to actually come back and restructure that mine.
1: NASDAQ is a big platform.
0: In fact, that tells you how, you know, significant that mine is to be able to go on NASDAQ to do all the roadshows and say that you are raising $80 million US dollars. It's important. If you look at February 2024, that was when Heath Goldfields was actually incorporated, and they began coming into the story of the Bogoso Prestia mines. And we also understand by 13 February, Heath actually applies for the lease after there were issues with FGR and its subsidiaries, and Blue Gold actually acquires the lease, and operations restart announcement. That was actually Blue Gold restarting operations on the Bogoso Prestia mine. But after some times, what we understand that lease was terminated, and the ministry, the lands ministry, began entertaining fresh, bids, and that's when, Heath Goldfields came into the picture. Let's look at the big story so far. Since Heath came into the picture, what are some of the big numbers that we should focus on in terms of this conversation? If you look at the story so far, the number of jobs created, and this is important because, remember, I made mention about the debt involved. Where Heath Goldfields took the Bogoso mine, what was the situation in terms of the debt involved, and what have you. But one thing that is important before I even go to Parkway C and Patrick Stevenson is that within a span of 4 months, what our dashboards have been able to track is that Heath has been able to secure some 161.2

0: $0.5 million within a very short period of time. And we understand 4 months, 1,400 jobs have been created. And we know of the Trafigura, you know, intervention that have come in so far. Many have said that, well, if you look at Trafigura and how big it is on the international scene, for it to be able to come out and say that they are backing, Heath Goldfields, it tells you that they've done their due diligence and they are committing huge amounts of money. So the big question about whether Heath has that financial muscle to go through this mining process, many have said that, well, the coming on board of Trafigura should even answer that question. But there are still questions that people are being asked, people are asking. We've seen some agitations in the community. All of those, questions will be provided. We will find answers to on the show where we engage Patrick and then also Pakwisi, where at the moment we ask a very simple question.
1: Yes.
0: The ministry is standing at the crossroad. What will be the decision of the ministry? Have they looked at these numbers? And does it look convincing enough to give Heath that kind of green light to still go ahead and do the operation? And so I think that the first question we need to ask Pakwisi is, I don't know, this is the numbers we are looking at. Mm. And in terms of the investment so far, the big concern has to do with whether Heath has the financial muscle to actually tackle this mine, because many have said that it's a very difficult space to actually operate in. And if you look at the trajectory so far since 2020, it looks like when FGR came into being, the main reason why they had to abandon the mine for some period of time was because of finances. If you look at your assessment that you have done so far, how do you see Heath in terms of their financial muscle to actually carry on with this, their operation in the Bogoso Christian mines?
2: Right. So, Kofi, very good afternoon to you and Winston as well, and to the rest of our audience who are connected across the globe. I'm happy to be part of this conversation because Heath Goldfield, principally, like you earlier outlined, is a local firm. Mm. And the sector minister, Honorable Makofi Bua, consistently, and indeed the entirety of government, has been calling for the need for local firms to be enabled across all spheres, particularly the mining space, hence the local content policies that we are rolling out. And so there's a lot of concern for how local businesses thrive. But despite the concern, local businesses also have to satisfy all the mandatory requirements, yeah, requirements. And any other thing that matters within the enclave. It is not the conversation that, well, if you are a local mining firm, then automatically government would allow you operate even if you do not have the technical expertise or the financial capability. And so in this particular instance, there is very little focus, or let me say, the principal consideration is not the fact that Heath is a local entity.
0: Yeah.
2: It's about the capacity. And the minister and the entirety of the ministry have had cause to consistently, in multiple engagements, review their capacity in terms of their technical expertise and their financial wherewithal in that respect. And I want to say that based on those assessments, the ministry does not have materially now any qualms to halt their operations or, as it were, truncate their engagement in any way. Because, like you rightly mentioned, they now have been able to bring on an investor, Trafigura. Now, Trafigura is a grand operator in the space when it comes to, you know, project financing and all of that across the globe. They have that kind of credibility, and they have been able to now, if you like, to put it in very plain terms, they are beginning to bankroll the operations. That should tell you that there is some kind of promise and they are pregnant with some kind of prospect. So based on that, and especially what the entity in question has been able to do within the last 4 months, there is no reason anybody may want to as it were, redraw the green light from them, because clearly it was a troubled mind, a truly embattled mind. From the time they took the lease from the previous, you know, operators up to now, of course, their operations were even injuncted until much recently when everything became a bit stable. But so if you look at that, I mean, just look at that alone, the troubles of the past up to now, there's a lot of promise. And so there's no reason. It's like, I mean, if I want to be very plain and practical, it's like you rent a house, and forgive me, let me use this example. Maybe you rent a house, a defective structure or facility from Winston. At the time you got it, I mean, the entire facility had been submerged in a lot of mess. There was so much that had gone down the drain. If I am the landlord, it would be very unfair and illogical for me to be mounting a lot of pressure on you, especially
0: in the house.
2: Exactly, especially when clearly I know the mess of the earlier occupant. Okay, so that's basically the scenario. Heath didn't begin the damage, really. They inherited a legacy that we can all describe as very bad. But they have shown a lot of promise, and that is why
1: I also get the review from the minister's perspective, especially when it comes to how the court cases were all over the ownership and management of that particular mining infrastructure. Mm. What does the ministry say about the assessment and the court verdict?
2: Well, so the verdict of the court, earlier, you would recall that there was an injunction that was placed on the mine itself by the previous holders because they were alleging that the termination did not, as it were, align with the relevant protocols and the regulations and all of that. And so it became a back and forth until the minister gave the green light. And so as we speak now, there is no necessarily outstanding legal issue, except for the fact that the previous holders, as we understand, as has come to the attention of the ministry, are currently at the Court of Arbitration. And that's an international, if you like, I don't want to call it agitation, but here in our local jurisdiction, there is really no legal tension at all whatsoever.
1: Patrick, yeah. Before we come back to more on the assessment.
0: I think it will be a good time to bring in Patrick at this point where we are looking at the legal battle so far, yes, as far as this lease is concerned. Because if you look at the number of days that this lease has been injuncted, it's actually very significant. Now I'm looking at the number somewhere around. In terms of the injunctions, we are talking about more than 100, right?
1: Yeah.
0: Because you have 92-day injunction, 41 days injunction, and then 31. I want to find out from Patrick, do you think that if you look at this, the number of injunctions we've had so far, it is enough and sufficient to conclude that, Heath Goldfields needs a lot of time, especially looking at their earlier timelines, that because of this, constraints being put in their way by these injunctions we've seen so far, it was only fair that we give Heath some time to possibly meet the timelines that they've actually they previously had put placed in the initial lease.
3: Well, thank you very much for the question. My view truly will even transcend the question of the seeming challenges around, litigation. Litigation is normal, when it comes to engagements or arrangements like this that we have had. I think the central argument that, perhaps needs to be made, and when you look at the players, across the world now and the questions that countries in the global south are beginning to ask in terms of value addition and getting their local actors to actively participate in their value chains, it clearly, at least to my mind, suggests that we must necessarily have accommodation within policy and governance to make room for these local actors to be able to properly operate, so to speak, right? And yeah, speaking, I haven't looked at several examples or modules from somewhere else. So barring the question litigation and several engagements that you have seen that have, operated to slow or, if you like, impede execution and implementation, I think by virtue of the fact that we are beginning to see, different Ghanaian actors be interested in the value chains that we have for our minerals, I think that in itself should give us a recourse to maybe go back and re-engineer some of our governance architecture and considerations by which they can get the opportunity to do business. So that if you then throw in the litigation challenge, some of which perhaps may not necessarily be a doing of a company, it may necessarily be, maybe tussle between government and the Eswell asset holder and the like, then there is room to maybe recalibrate a little bit. But I say all of this against a certain backdrop, and that backdrop is to the effect that when we think about true value addition that, companies should generate for the Ghanaian economy broadly, specifically in the mining sector or the mining value chain, I think there are three important things that, that matter. Time is of essence and time is important. It's not clear to my mind as I speak to you now that an environment, and you can correct me if I'm wrong, but the company, I understand, got the opportunity to go ahead in terms of its license from the government of Ghana sometime in December, November 2025. again, in that sector, that timing between then and now, in some cases, may be considered a little short for us to start measuring the company against certain expected deliverables or outputs. Yes, granted that these may be, they may have specific commitments that they would have to deliver on. The point I'm making there is that that timeline, you've got a certain long period within which, you know, activities have to be implemented, so to speak.
0: Yeah.
3: So to almost expect that in a matter of 6-7 months, all of a sudden, the fortunes of this mine, you know, is dramatically turned around, and perhaps it is the single most important contributor to jobs output. And some of the metrics that I heard you talk about from the outset, I mean, as fine as they are and as legal and contractual as they may be, I think, I mean, speaking from a civil society perspective, and for somebody who has had the opportunity of equally looking at similar developments within the minerals industry, I think it's important we think in a manner that is accommodative of whatever structural challenges existed in the resuscitation of a mine. Reducing the conversation purely to, does a company have money? Does a company not have money? What is the law? What is not a law? Not only impedes the work of a company, but impedes the work of government and undermines the ability of a company to add value, given the government broadly, to add value to the community where it's coming from. So I guess what matters most, in my view, will be, yes, the governance architecture is okay. We can talk about those conversations. But there has to be a certain room within which, you know, time is allowed for some of what we saw. And I've heard you, you know, refer to some of
1: them. So, Patrick, I want to understand from your perspective. Patrick, I understand from your perspective, when it comes to mines management, from your, as a civil society organization, does it have to do, what do we say about ownership and control, especially when it comes to putting structures in place and managing our resources? Consistently, we've seen some mines underperform, but from your assessment and ensuring domestication of the operations?
3: Well, so that's a very important question. I think that question sits right at the center of one of the big pieces of work that we at the Institute, you know, prioritize ourselves, which is value addition in critical minerals, and indeed in the minerals value chain across the continent and everywhere else that we work. When you ask what are the, you know, essential considerations, of course, the economics of the mine makes sense. Of course, you know, the extent to which we are able to exercise control, which is a big conversation that is happening across the world now. There's not a single global platform that is, you know, dedicated towards, you know, minerals value chain that you don't find the conversation of countries in the global south, you know, exercising some level of influence and control and ownership over their resources. This is a conversation happening globally. If you take the African Mining Vision, for example, it's a big conversation there. So the question truly has been, those of us that are in the global south, Ghana being an example, if you get the opportunity to redesign and re-engineer, whether it's an agreement or a lease, in a manner that allows you the opportunity to get local actors to play a role, it is important that you exercise that particular right. The question, though, will then be, within what framework do you exercise that such that you don't have a case where people complain that, yeah, we have given access to different actors that can't execute?
0: Okay.
3: And I don't think that based on the evidence that we have seen so far, somebody can pinpoint that this company will not be able to, so you keep hearing, will not be able to execute. You don't hear the company has not been able to execute. And I think for me, that's perhaps where we have to be a little bit imaginative in terms of the architecture that has been put around,
0: okay,
3: you know, this asset, so that the right safeguards are in, and to the best of the capacity of the state and also the community within which the company is going to operate, there's a very safe environment within which we can see some immediate results, whether it's from an investment standpoint, value addition standpoint. You know, job, because if the company works, you know, jobs get created.
0: So, yeah, Patrick,
3: this litigation
0: we'll come back on the conversation of the engagement, the community engagement and investment.
3: Right.
0: But I want to find out from Park Kwesi, if you look at the trajectory so far in terms of the Bogoso Pristia mines, and I was looking at FGL and the FGR and the issues they had with, all of these issues with finances and operations. I want to ask, what makes Heath distinct from what we have seen so far from FGR and Blue Gold? Because what we are realizing that the constraint they face between 2023 and 2024, concerns are being raised about whether Heath can actually overcome those same challenges. Some community members are raising concerns. In your assessment as the ministry, if you look at Heath Gold Fields, in terms of their operations, their technical know-how or ability, and their financial capabilities, what do you think that they have that makes them viable to actually overcome some of these hurdles that other companies actually encountered?
2: Well, Kofi, I think the response to your question is evident in the finding that I'm seeing here. Mm. Because over here, I can see a contrast between the gains of the previous operator as against the current operator, which is Heath. Look at job on site, for example. Mm. Within the period, the allowable period of operation, Heath has been able to mobilize 1,400 plus jobs. Now, when you gauge that against that of the previous operator, you realize that the workforce were rather sent home. When you look at the status of the mine, Wingsting, if it could, yes. So in terms of gold production, for example, I'm seeing mine status, first pour February 2026, flooded to level 17. That is, it had been abandoned by the previous operator. Let's even look at the what I'm seeing here, investment in the mine, the first one.
0: Yeah.
2: So over the last 4 years, this is less than, right?
0: Yeah.
2: This sign. Okay, yeah, so less than $5 million had been invested by the previous operator. But the current operator, from this research finding, we can see within a period of 18 months, look at the amount of money that has been committed. And so if you were to even gauge by this statistical finding, this metric alone, you can see, like I indicated, that there's a lot of promise. And the sector minister, in his right judgment, as is always exercised, that is the reason he is still, operating. And so up until when there is incontrovertible evidence to the contrary, that the entity in question lacks technical capacity or financial muscles, I think the status quo will be maintained.
1: Talking about the case of whether the funding is quite made available, there are considerations that the sources that Heath is kind of looking forward to getting funding from shareholders, about 30 million Ghana cedis, and Transfigura about 65 million, and also Equas Bank for investment and development about 100 million. The assessment is that are these monies available, or they are written off as some kind of promissory for the operationalization of some of the angles of Heath? Because we know currently Heath is doing surface mining. Mm. The deep underground mining has not fully been gone into fully. What is your assessment?
2: Right. So let's work with what we have.
0: Yeah.
2: What we know currently, at the ministry, based on their meeting with the sector minister not long ago, was the commitment from Trafigura. All right. So these prospective investments too, as and when they materialize, I'm sure we can have the conversation on them. But as of now, what we know, what has been confirmed to the ministry is the commitment from Trafigura. And we do understand, we are learning much recently, that even when it comes to the payment of severances to the agitated workers, we understand that exercise has begun, and by the close of this week, it would be absolutely completed, which would imply logically that no ex-worker of the previous operator would be able to make any demands of severance payments, because all of that is going to be cleared up. That is the latest update that I think is important to the conversation. So Trafigura has committed. For the other ones who would want to commit or who have been indicated or highlighted as possible investors, if it comes, I'm sure they would update the ministry and we'll communicate.
1: Similar complaint from several locally owned mines in this country, especially when it comes to ownership. Heath may not be the first of its kind having to confront with some of these challenges from the ministry perspective.
2: Well, there's a policy on local content.
1: Yes.
2: The essence of that whole arrangement effectively is to ensure that our mining firms are owned principally by their local outfits. But occasionally, you would hear challenges here and there. Sometimes some of the challenges have even gotten to do with community agitations. I don't want to say this, but it's a reality that confronts us. Ghanaians as we are, more often than not, we tend to defer to anything that is foreign. We ascribe a lot of credibility to anything that is, you know, foreign. That's against our own, you know, domestic capabilities. And so if today somebody were to produce a mobile phone and we heard that, oh, this mobile phone was produced by Kofi, for example, as against a certain technician in the US, there is the probability that a lot of people would commit their resources to buying that foreign product. Exactly. When perhaps even Kofi's, you know, and products may be of, you know, superior quality. So there's that challenge. But the as of now, there has not been any reason for anybody to doubt the participation.
1: Is that what alluded to the conversation
2: of the local firms
1: began previously on the Adamus case compared to Heath?
2: I didn't get that.
4: Asking about Adamus.
2: Oh, Adamus. No, as for Adamus, it's a separate issue altogether.
1: You're talking about local ownership and that perception. So is that to allude to that same situation?
2: Absolutely not. Now, the case of Adamus is just about operational breaches. It is as simple as that. And if you want to categorize the breaches, I've had cause to explain that they are basically two: the environmental non-compliance and then the statutory breaches. For example, I want to touch on one of the key issues that has arisen or that arose in that particular conversation. So, for instance, if I leased any property to you, this is even in the realm of common sense. If anybody give you, any structured facility, and then in the course of time you desire to repurpose it for any other usage, I think it's only prudent that you revert it to the person and say that, look, you give me this structure, however, I want to do X, Y, Z to it. Okay, that is even in the realm of common sense. But in the law, Section 14 of the Minerals and Mining Act, it is stated clearly that if you're a leaseholder and you want to transfer or make any significant adjustments to the mineral rights extended to you, you only have to write to the minister for prior approval. But in the case of Adamus, apparently, based on the investigations, the multiple investigations that were conducted, they had ceded portions of their concessions to other parties without recourse to the requirement of prior ministerial approval. And that was the basis. It was part of the basis for the revocation. But I have to admit, however, that, that they have submitted a petition asking the minister to temper justice with mercy. A committee has been set up for that, and we'll communicate the outcome.
4: I know there's a lot to talk about when it comes to Adamus, but this was actually the burden of Heath Goldfields when we were coming into the operation. Yeah. Right. $87 million in terms of debt not caused by Heath themselves, but they had to inherit it.
2: Yeah.
4: $25 million worker's salary. Mm. $25 million, again, electricity owed to VRA, and then $37 million in SNIT, GRA, and GRIDCO, and contract obligations. This must be a big baggage for Heath when coming into the operations. In your own assessment as the ministry, when you are looking at some of this, inherited debts, for instance, do you make any consideration or headroom for such companies who possibly are coming into the operation and say that, well, because of such headrooms, we possibly are relaxing things for you, giving you enough time to make sure that you overcome some of these challenges? Because some of the agitation we've seen so far coming from the fact that workers' salaries have not been paid. What do you know so far in terms of the clearance of the salaries, and what sort of headroom do you give such mining companies who inherited such
2: bad legacies,
4: mines?
2: Right. I mean, the logical and the most fair thing to do under the circumstances is to give them some grace period, because they were not the architects of those messy situations. And so if they are inheriting it and they are undertaking to turn around the mine, logically you would have to create some space. And that has also been the thinking of the minister. By way of an update, we are learning that when it comes to the workers' salaries, all of that has been cleared. Now, even the severances, and the severances has also been a very topical issue anyway. Currently, we do understand that the payments are ongoing as we speak. The payments of severances are currently ongoing, and by the close of week, that should be done. I'm sure when that is done, they'll report to the sector minister accordingly. So, yes, there is headroom, because if you don't give them that headroom, their scar will crash.
4: Let's find out from Patrick. Patrick, do you think that we need to give Heath some time in terms of giving them headroom to be able to make sure that they clear all of this debt, and even maybe buy some time from their investors to make sure that what they are doing as far as the Bogor Supristel mine is concerned is actually legitimate and is following the timelines provided?
3: Well, so two things. One, I mean, in law, there's something we call presumption of regularity, right? Which is that anything that is done by you know, somebody with, who's cloaked with the powers of state. We presume that they have done that regularly in accordance with the law and with due consideration to all factors that matter. Now, in this particular instance, you have a sector minister who has made a certain decision. And I'd want to believe that that decision, you know, was in due cognition of all of these factors, including

0: And thanks for staying with us, everyone. First up, Standard Chartered PLC has announced plans to explore the sale of its wealth and retail banking business in Ghana. This is part of a broader strategy to focus on businesses and client segments where it enjoys greater scale and a stronger competitive advantage. According to a statement issued by the bank, the move forms part of the group's regular portfolio review process aimed at sharpening its focus on areas with the most differentiated client proposition. More in this report.
1: The bank stressed that the decision does not affect its corporate and investment banking operations in Ghana, which will continue to operate and support clients through Standard Chartered's international network, cross-border capabilities and sector expertise. Any potential transaction, the bank said, remains subject to regulatory approvals. Chief Executive of Standard Chartered Bank Ghana and Head of Coverage, Jose Goji, said the retail banking business remains a strong franchise. He said Ghana remains central to Standard Chartered's international network, disclosing that the transaction is expected to take between 18 and 24 months, subject to regulatory approval. Standard Chartered said it remains committed to Africa's growth agenda, noting that it has invested $300 million in technology and Africa-based ventures over the past 5 years and financed $5 billion in infrastructure projects across the continent in 2025 alone.
0: Well, joining me on Zoom to discuss this further, Nelson Kujo-Kwagwejo, who is a financial analyst. Good afternoon to you, Nelson. So what does Standard Chartered's decision to explore the sale of its wealth and retail banking business signal about the attractiveness and profitability of retail banking in Ghana?
2: Well, thank you very much. Good afternoon, and thanks for having me. Well, the retail banking segment still remains a profitable venture within the Ghanaian economy, considering the fact that our economy is largely dominated by SMEs. And so the sector remains highly profitable. I mean, retail banking is basically about personal banking, consumer banking, and to some extent, SME banking. And that is the sector that dominates largely Ghana's economy. And so in terms of profitability, I would say the sector still remains profitable and attractive to banks within Ghana. In fact, if you look at the financial performance of Standard Chartered Bank as at the end of the first quarter of this year, their total income alone was about $462 million. Their profit before tax was about $170 million. Total asset of the bank is about $17.26 billion. Total deposit about $10.62 billion. And so clearly, Standard Chartered Bank is one of the, is among the top 12 or the top 15 banks that we have in Ghana. So if they intend to divest, you know, their retail department as a result of strategic reason, that doesn't challenge or question the profitability of the retail banking sector.
0: Yeah, how could this move affect existing customers, particularly depositors and also borrowers and the wealth management clients during and after the transition period?
2: Well, I don't think this will affect them in any way because to the extent that a new, you know, shareholder or a new buyer will be taking over that particular what you call strategic business unit, I don't think that will be there will be any issue there. And don't forget that all these processes will be subject to the approval by the regulator, the Bank of Ghana. And so modalities will be put in place. And so depositors' money is safe. I mean, this is just a business unit of the bank which is not doing well. I'm sure as a result of interest rate differentials that they want to divest. And this will not in any way affect depositors or their wealth management customers.
0: And what opportunities does this present for potential buyers? Which types of institutions are most likely to be interested in acquiring the business?
2: Well, I think this presents a fine opportunity for institutional investors, most especially the local ones. If you recall, of late there has been a discussion of, as it were, giving most of these investment opportunities to Ghanaians, either in the mining sector, in the petroleum sector, in the banking sector. And so the institutional investors locally present in Ghana may have that opportunity. Don't forget that as we are talking now, the total asset of pension funds, I mean, under management is well over 100 billion Ghana cedis. And if you look at the MPRA regulations, most of these fund managers are restricted in terms of where to place the funds. And so this presents a fine opportunity for pension funds who have ideal funds and who wants to expand their portfolios in terms of investment. And also, if you look at the insurance industry too, highly liquid, and if you look at the banking sector too, after the DDEP program, most of the banks are now resilient, they are very strong, and most of them are having the liquidity to quickly move in and to acquire that retail banking unit. So institutional investors generally in Ghana present a very fine opportunity to take advantage of this divestment.
0: All right. And so Standard Chartered, we understand, is retaining its corporate and investment banking operations. How does this fit in broader trends among international banks operating in Africa and in Ghana specifically?
2: Well, unless we look at the contribution of the retail banking unit to the general profitability of the banks, as I did indicate, we cannot generalize it without actually looking at the numbers. And so once we have the numbers, we should be able to determine what is the contribution of, you know, the retail banking unit to the overall profitability. However, this is just a strategic decision taken by the bank. So I don't think this will open the gate or the floodgate for any other bank to say, hey, our retail banking sector is not doing well, so let's divest. No, I think this has to be looked at on case-by-case basis. The few international banks we have in Ghana, if you check their profitability and total asset position, I think they are doing very well, even beyond, I mean, what the local banks are doing. And so I don't think this will present any challenge or any floodgate for any international banks to also take a similar decision.
0: And what impact could this transaction have on competition in the banking sector, especially among banks targeting high net worth and retail customers?
2: All right, so that particular segment of the market is very deep. Already, there is competition among the 23 commercial banks in Ghana in terms of customer retention, in terms of customer coverage. And so with the exit of one of the biggest banks from that sector, it will present an opportunity for a healthy, competition for the rest of the banks. As I did indicate, our economy is largely, dominated by SMEs. And those who focus their attention there will rake in the needed the revenue. As for the wealth management aspect, we don't have so much in Ghana because most workers in Ghana are middle income, earners. And so that sector is a bit shaky. However, with regards to the retail banking sector, I think the opportunities exist and that will present a healthy competition for the banks within that particular segment.
0: Thank you so much for your perspective to this story, Nelson Kujio-Kwagbeji, financial analyst. Appreciate your time on the marketplace. Now, forget long queues and paperwork. The future of banking is happening on a smartphone or a smart screen, and Ghana is racing to catch up. This week, the country's financial regulators are in Malaysia, not just to study Islamic banking, but to dive deep into the engine room of modern finance, fintech. From AI-powered lending to blockchain-based transactions, my colleague Anas Sabit tells us how these lessons could reshape the way Ghanaian banks could explore the potential of fintech.
3: Imagine a Ghana where you don't need to visit a bank branch to secure a loan and where financial services are tailored to your beliefs without the heavy fees. That vision is getting a major boost this week, not in Accra, but in Kuala Lumpur, where Ghana's financial gatekeepers have set up camp on a week-long training tour. On day three, the agenda pivoted from theory to the tangible. We are talking about algorithms, the apps and the artificial intelligence that are rendering the old queue and wait banking system obsolete. For Ghana, where mobile money is already king, this is the logical next step. Professor Dr. Awal Adam Saad, a prominent scholar and associate professor at the Institute of Islamic Banking and Finance here at the International Islamic University of Malaysia, says fintech isn't just a luxury for the developed world. It is the bridge that will help African markets leapfrog into prosperity.
4: There are a lot of statistics and research has been done to indicate how fintech is really powerful and very important for each and every community and economy. African community as well as any other community is in need of fintech to move faster. There is a research that showcased that young people from the age of 18 to 23, 25 are the ones that are not really interested into the conventional banking structure. What they want is that they want to open their own account, bank account, in the comfort of their rooms, using their handphones without going to any branch. So, and if we look at Africa, we can see our population is made up a lot of these young people. So, I believe it's a way forward, and it's a very good opportunity for African markets to prosper.
3: Professor Awal Adam urged the regulators to see fintech not as a threat, but as the ultimate enabler, allowing Ghanaians to access ethical non-interest products with just a swipe on their screens.
4: First of all, actually, fintech can really help in the financial inclusion. So those who are unbanked, they can easily be, bankable. And this were, we can see even in Kenya, those elderly people in the far village, they can be able to use their own handphones to purchase and buy things. So that's the, basic things that fintech can really do to a economy or society.
3: However, technology is only half the equation. Senior consultant Nofa Delizan Abdulrahman brought the focus back to the human element, pointing out a glaring gap in the West African banking experience. He spoke about how poor customer care is in the African banking industry.
5: Generally, banks in West Africa lack good customer service. Yeah? Even the good brand names that is around the world who operates in West Africa, good customer service. So I think a little bit of better customer service goes a long way.
6: For Ghana, this just isn't a training tour. It is a roadmap for financial inclusion. And as these regulators prepare to take these insights home, the hope is that Ghana just doesn't adopt Malaysia's own. It goes home to build a better one for itself. From Kuala Lumpur for Joy News, and it's Anna Sabit reporting.
0: All right, you're watching The Marketplace. We are taking a short break. When we come back, we explore the risks to family businesses, the survival of family-owned businesses here in Ghana. Don't go anywhere. Welcome back to The Marketplace. Now, acting ESG advisory lead for Africa, the International Finance Corporation, Moise Miyawi, has raised concerns over the high failure rate of family-owned businesses during succession, warning that weak governance and poorly structured transitions continue to undermine business continuity across generations. He spoke to Joy Business on the sidelines of ESG Roundtable for Development Partners in Accra.
7: The International Finance Corporation is calling for stronger succession planning among family-owned businesses to ensure their long-term survival and sustainability. Speaking at the ESG Roundtable for Development Partners, acting ESG Advisory Lead for Africa at the IFC, Moise Miao, warned that many family businesses fail during leadership transitions because succession planning is often treated as a transfer of ownership rather than a comprehensive governance process.
8: The fact that the successors are not prepared enough, are not well prepared, not well educated, don't have the capabilities, don't have the knowledge about the business, not the background. They might have the right background, but they don't know the business very well. They are not ready. They haven't been prepared by the family, by the business, by the current leaders. And then the other challenge on the other hand is leaders who are not ready to let go, because their identity and the business are one and the same, and they cannot separate both. It's very challenging for them to let go. The objective is to share some of the good practices that the top-performing family businesses have implemented and that turned out to be very successful to manage succession events in terms of having the right governance mechanisms in place, not only within the family, such as a family constitution, family rules, a family council for the family to have a platform to discuss and agree on events that are important to them, but also the right governance structures within the business with independent views, independent perspectives to help the family take the right decisions and to help drive the business.
7: Also speaking at the event, Senior Country Officer at the IFC, Yuan Degiwa, highlighted the significant contribution of family-owned businesses to employment creation and economic development in Ghana.
9: About 90% of jobs in Africa are from the private sector. So for us, we think family businesses are special. They're special because when it comes to our focus areas in Ghana, such as growth and more and better jobs, these are not topics that are difficult to explain to family businesses. The reason is because when you're a family business, you don't just think about your bottom line. You're thinking about, how do I influence my community? How do I make a difference? How do I create more jobs for my immediate family, extended, and beyond? When you explain things like, how do I influence growth in Ghana, these aren't difficult topics for family businesses. For us, so for us as IFC, family governance is very important because we want to see longevity and succession.
7: The roundtable brought together key institutions active in Ghana's environmental, social, and governance ecosystem.
0: Now, Ghana is taking a significant step towards reducing its dependence on imported seeds with the inauguration of the National Seed Council, a body tasked with strengthening local seed production and improving access to quality planting materials to drive agricultural growth and food security.
10: The Ministry of Food and Agriculture has inaugurated the National Seed Council as part of efforts to strengthen Ghana's agricultural sector and improve access to quality planting materials for farmers across the country. The council is expected to provide strategic direction for the development, regulation, and promotion of the country's seed industry to boost agricultural productivity and food security. Speaking at the inauguration ceremony, Deputy Minister for Food and Agriculture, John Dumelu, underscored the need for Ghana to reduce its reliance on imported seed and promote the production and use of locally developed seed varieties.
11: Seeds is an integral part of the whole value chain. And if you look at the seed situations in Ghana, we are trying as much as possible to reduce the importation of seeds and to certify homegrown Ghanaian seeds.
10: He further charged members of the council to accelerate the review and approval of seed applications to help promote homegrown seed varieties and improving farmers' access to quality planting materials.
11: As we inaugurate you today, we would ask you to also expedite those seed applications that come so that it becomes easier for homegrown Ghanaian companies, seed manufacturing companies, to be able to get the certification they need so that the seeds come onto the market. As you know, the world is changing, and so some seeds have to be modified to, you know, resist drought and diseases and so on and so forth. And so that is where you come in. So in as much as we are distributing fertilizer, we are building farm service centers, we are doing all these things, the seeds is quite, is very important. With the right seeds, I think Ghana can move forward in the right direction.
10: Meanwhile, Board Chair of the National Seed Council, Alhaji Abubakar Mumuni, indicated that the body is committed to collaborating closely with the Council for Scientific and Industrial Research to ensure the development and distribution of improved seed varieties suitable for Ghana's agricultural needs.
12: I've realized that over time now, there has been some infiltrations in some of these seeds, and to break it, we need to work in collaboration with the Council for Scientific and Industrial Research, because they get us the foundation seeds and then we leverage on that to satisfy seed so that we are able to get the right seed for this country.
10: The inauguration of the National Seed Council is expected to boost local seed production, improve farmers' access to quality planting materials, and support Ghana's drive towards food security and sustainable agricultural growth.
0: And we have more agric stories on our website, myjoyonline.com/business. We have a page dedicated to agribusiness. And we have stories including TCDA clarifies cashew farm aid pricing, the bank's claims of 25 Ghana cedis per, per kilo maybe. And cocoa board indebtedness to suppliers, part of broader cocoa sector. Ginger prices remain high for 2 years, according to experts. Also, innovation branding is critical for success in agriculture, according to Dojina Kumsin. That's all from our Agribusiness Month conversation. MyJoyOnline.com/business, leaving you with the day's latest international stories. And thanks for staying with us, everyone. First up, Standard Chartered PLC has announced plans to explore the sale of its wealth and retail banking business in Ghana. This is part of a broader strategy to focus on businesses and client segments where it enjoys greater scale and a stronger competitive advantage. According to a statement issued by the bank, the move forms part of the group's regular portfolio review process aimed at sharpening its focus on areas with the most differentiated client proposition. More in this report.
1: The bank stressed that the decision does not affect its corporate and investment banking operations in Ghana, which will continue to operate and support clients through Standard Chartered's international network, cross-border capabilities and sector expertise. Any potential transaction, the bank said, remains subject to regulatory approvals. Chief Executive of Standard Chartered Bank Ghana and Head of Coverage, Jose Goji, said the retail banking business remains a strong franchise. He said Ghana remains central to Standard Chartered's international network, disclosing that the transaction is expected to take between 18 and 24 months, subject to regulatory approval. Standard Chartered said it remains committed to Africa's growth agenda, noting that it has invested $300 million US in technology and Africa-based ventures over the past 5 years and financed $5 billion in infrastructure projects across the continent in 2025 alone.
0: Well, joining me on Zoom to discuss this further, Nelson Kujo-Kwagwejo, who is a financial analyst. Good afternoon to you, Nelson. So what does Standard Chartered's decision to explore the sale of its wealth and retail banking business signal about the attractiveness and profitability of retail banking in Ghana?
2: Well, thank you very much. Good afternoon, and thanks for having me. Well, the retail banking segment still remains a profitable venture within the Ghanaian economy, considering the fact that our economy is largely dominated by SMEs. And so the sector remains highly profitable. I mean, retail banking is basically about personal banking, consumer banking, and to some extent, SME banking. And that is the sector that dominates largely Ghana's economy. And so in terms of profitability, I would say the sector still remains profitable and attractive to banks within Ghana. In fact, if you look at the financial performance of Standard Chartered Bank as at the end of the first quarter of this year, their total income alone was about 462 million. Their profit before tax was about 170 million. Total asset of the bank is about 17.26 billion. Total deposit about 10.62 billion. And so clearly, Standard Chartered Bank is one of the, is among the top 12 or the top 15 banks that we have in Ghana. And so if they intend to divest, you know, their retail department as a result of strategic reason, that doesn't challenge or question the profitability of the retail banking sector.
0: Yeah, how could this move affect existing customers, particularly depositors and also borrowers and the wealth management clients during and after the transition period?
2: Well, I don't think this will affect them in any way because to the extent that a new, you know, shareholder or a new buyer will be taking over that particular what we call strategic business unit, I don't think that will be there will be any issue there. And don't forget that all these processes will be subject to the approval by the regulator, the Bank of Ghana. And so modalities will be put in place. And so depositors' money is safe. I mean, this is just a business unit of the bank which is not doing well. I'm sure as a result of interest rate differentials that they want to divest. And this will not in any way affect depositors or their wealth management customers.
0: And what opportunities does this present for potential buyers? Which types of institutions are most likely to be interested in acquiring the business?
2: Well, I think this presents a fine opportunity for institutional investors, most especially the local ones. If you recall, of late, there has been a discussion of, as it were, giving most of these investment opportunities to Ghanaians, either in the mining sector, in the petroleum sector, in the banking sector. And so the institutional investors locally present in Ghana may have that opportunity. Don't forget that as we are talking now, the total asset of pension funds, I mean, under management is well over 100 billion Ghana cedis. And if you look at the MPRA regulations, most of these fund managers are restricted in terms of where to place the funds. And so this presents a fine opportunity for pension funds who have ideal funds and who wants to expand their portfolios in terms of investment. And also, if you look at the insurance industry too, highly liquid, and if you look at the banking sector too, after the DDEP program, most of the banks are now resilient. They are very strong. And most of them are having the liquidity to quickly move in and to acquire that retail banking unit. So institutional investors generally in Ghana present a very fine opportunity to take advantage of this divestment.
0: All right. And so Standard Chartered, we understand, is retaining its corporate and investment banking operations. How does this fit in broader trends among international banks operating in Africa and in Ghana specifically?
2: Well, unless we look at the contribution

0: often treated as a transfer of ownership rather than a comprehensive governance process.
1: The fact that the successors are not prepared enough, are not well prepared, not well educated, don't have the capabilities, don't have the knowledge about the business, not the background. They might have the right background, but they don't know the business very well. They are not ready. They haven't been prepared by the family, by the business, by the current leaders. And then the other challenge on the other hand is leaders who are not ready to let go because their identity and the business are one and the same and they cannot separate both. It's very challenging for them to let go. The objective is to share some of the good practices that the top performing family businesses have implemented and that turned out to be very successful to manage succession events in terms of having the right governance mechanisms in place, not only within the family, such as a family constitution, family rules, a family council for the family to have a platform to discuss and agree on events that are important to them, but also the right governance structures within the business with independent views, independent perspectives to help the family take the right decisions and to help drive the business.
0: Also speaking at the event, Senior Country Officer at the IFC, Yuan Degiwa, highlighted the significant contribution of family-owned businesses to employment creation and economic development in Ghana.
2: So about 90% of jobs in Africa are from the private sector. So for us, we think family businesses are special. They're special because when it comes to our focus areas in Ghana, such as growth and more and better jobs, these are not topics that are difficult to explain to family businesses. The reason is because when you're a family business, you don't just think about your bottom line. You're thinking about how do I influence my community? How do I make a difference? How do I create more jobs for my immediate family, extended, and beyond? When you explain things like how do I influence growth in Ghana, these aren't difficult topics for family businesses. For us. So for us as IFC, family governance is very important because we want to see longevity and succession.
0: The roundtable brought together key institutions active in Ghana's environmental, social and governance ecosystem.
3: Now, Ghana is taking a significant step towards reducing its dependence on imported seeds with the inauguration of the National Seed Council, a body tasked with strengthening local seed production and improving access to quality planting materials to drive agricultural growth and food security.
4: The Ministry of Food and Agriculture has inaugurated the National Seed Council as part of efforts to strengthen Ghana's agricultural sector and improve access to quality planting materials for farmers across the country. The council is expected to provide strategic direction for the development, regulation and promotion of the country's seed industry to boost agricultural productivity and food security. Speaking at the inauguration ceremony, Deputy Minister for Food and Agriculture, John Dumelu, underscored the need for Ghana to reduce its reliance on imported seed and promote the production and use of locally developed seed varieties.
5: Seeds is an integral part of the whole value chain. And if you look at the seed situations in Ghana, we are trying as much as possible to reduce the importation of seeds and to certify homegrown Ghanaian seeds.
4: He further charged members of the council to accelerate the review and approval of seed applications to help promote homegrown seed varieties and improving farmers' access to quality planting materials.
5: As we inaugurate you today, we would ask you to also expedite those seed applications that come so that it becomes easier for homegrown Ghanaian companies, seed manufacturing companies, to be able to get the certification they need so that the seeds come onto the market. As you know, the world is changing, and so some seeds have to be modified to, you know, resist drought and diseases and so on and so forth. And so that is where you come in. So in as much as we are distributing fertilizer, we are building farm service centers, we are doing all these things, the seeds is quite... is very important. With the right seeds, I think Ghana can move forward in the right direction.
4: Meanwhile, Board Chair of the National Seed Council, Alhaji Abubakar Mumuni, indicated that the body is committed to collaborating closely with the Council for Scientific and Industrial Research to ensure the development and distribution of improved seed varieties suitable for Ghana's agricultural needs.
6: We've realized that over time now, there has been some infiltrations in some of these seeds, and to break it, we need to work in collaboration with the Council for Scientific and Industrial Research, because they get us the foundation seeds.

0: and then we leverage on that to satisfy seed so that we are able to get the right seed for this country.
1: The inauguration of the National Seed Council is expected to boost local seed production, improve farmers' access to quality planting materials, and support Ghana's drive towards food security and sustainable agricultural growth.
2: And we have more agric stories on our website, myjoyonline.com/business. We have a page dedicated to agribusiness, and we have stories including TCDA clarifies cashew farm aid pricing, the bank's claims of 25 Ghana cedis per, I think per kilo maybe, and cocoa board indebtedness to suppliers part of broader cocoa sector. Ginger prices remain high for 2 years, according to experts. Also, innovation branding is critical for success in agriculture, according to Dojina Kumsin. That's all from our Agribusiness Month conversation. myjoyonline.com/business, leaving you with the day's latest international stories.
3: Good afternoon, and you're welcome to Ghana's leading business analytic show, Beyond the Numbers. This afternoon, we bring you interesting conversation on our market headlines and big analysis. Just this Monday, we discussed Ghana's gold economy after the Middle East crisis, and today, gold is back in focus with a major policy shift from the Ghana Gold Board. Gold Board has now adopted the LBMA gold price benchmark as official basis for pricing gold locally. From July 1st, 2026, all licensed buyers and aggregators will trade using prices linked to the LBMA benchmark and the Bank of Ghana reference rate. But what does this really mean to the gold sector, and not only the gold sector alone, but the general economy, and how this will affect each and every one of us Ghanaians? We will be breaking down here on Beyond the Numbers and the market headlines as well. And I'm doing this with Caleb Ziblim and Isaac Kofi Ejeh. As usual, my name is Winston Taki. Thank you for being my audience, our audience here on Journeys Channel. You're watching us everywhere from Tamale to Bolakatanga to Sunyani. Yes, we are bringing you comprehensive analysis here, the best on Journeys. Kofi.
4: Yeah, Winston.
3: How's it going?
4: Yesterday was an exciting night. Mm-hmm. I mean, the projections were that Ghana was going to lose woefully, but I think that we did so well. And all over the world, everybody's talking about Ghana. What a positive PR. And the fact that in terms of defensive structure, Ghana is now being known for well-composed defense. Yesterday was a beautiful night. We got 4 points, yep, enough to take us to the next round. But if you look at the headlines in England, you know, that it was interesting. Yesterday was a very interesting night, yeah.
3: So I saw some interesting comment going across social media. If Ghanaians could choose sugarcane, what would they not do with
4: hurricane? Yeah.
5: The last 20 minutes, I was on edge the whole time.
4: Oh, I see.
5: Yeah, the English players were just flying the ball over the...
4: Yeah.
5: I was scared some last minute goal might come through, but luckily we got the 1 point, and then hopefully...
4: Yeah,
5: the last game
3: I wasn't moved because I know our goalkeeper.
5: Well, I was scared.
3: Our goalkeeper had handled things.
4: Yeah, he did
5: exactly.
3: Solidified the benchmark. And the defense mechanism is something that reminded us of our Black Stars.
4: Yeah.
3: You know, we know when Black Stars are playing, this is the kind of structure, organization, and we could say kudos to the coach as well.
4: Yeah, everybody's saying that exactly. The coaching factor is very important, and that's possibly the reason why we saw that kind of structure. But we need to give praise to the players.
5: Yeah,
4: they put out their best yesterday, and they actually died for the badge and the flag.
3: Whether we are dying for the country, yes, we are all supporting. We are behind the Black Stars. The prophecies, some didn't go according to plan.
5: Most of them didn't go.
3: Exactly. Most predictions didn't go the way, because some predicted. We are all quite optimistic. Yeah. However, we'll bring to the key conversation today. Black Stars will get back to you very soon. Now we'll come to Beyond the Gold, which is basically what Gold Water decided to do this time around concerning the pricing. It's been a conversation we had previously on a session here on Beyond the Numbers, understanding the gold board dynamics, it's relevant to economic growth and how it's been able to sustain the economy strategically, considering the fact that the prices has been on a positive trajectory in the last 1 year. Now the gold board has decided to go on the pricing formula, which I would like Caleb to take us through. Now, we understand that this pricing benchmark, according to the gold board, to ensure fairness and equity within the structure. But one would say, with the stakeholders, is it something that can be done easily?
5: Easily, I don't know, because if you read the language from gold board, it looks like they are trying to protect something from happening. which is why they are taking all these measures, because just yesterday there were three different new policies that were announced on the same day. One was the pricing structure, then almost everything was around the pricing structure of the current gold purchasing. And before this, the gold prices were constantly updated on Gold Boss websites, but now we have prices going to be in the morning and the evening. So the price disruptions is not really going to happen anymore. And if you look at what's happening, it might seem that there was steep competition between the buyers. So some buyers were offering high markups to be able to get a gold from the miners. And then this is the same thing that happens in the cocoa sector, because if you are paying more than to get the cocoa, it means you're running at a loss. And then also we don't understand how the LBCs for cocoa. We don't understand how the offtake, gold loss offtaker within the markets are doing. We know they've published their list of the offtakers, but we don't know how their finances are at the moment. We know there are about some few large ones and then a few tier two buyers. We need to understand how their finances are looking like. Maybe some of them were heading towards significant losses, which is why Gold Board had to come in and say you cannot price above a certain limit. Also, their commission, they put a cap on the commission, I think about 30 CDs per ounce of gold you buy. So these policies, if you look through them, you can see that Gold Board is trying to prevent the worst from happening. Now, we don't know whether there are some things within the sector that triggered this move, whether some of the market players were complaining, or whether there were some issues about pricing, and whether some of the buyers were pricing other buyers out of the market. Because if you can pay more, all the gold miners will give you the gold instead of the other players, and then there might be some problems within the sector. So this might look like Gold Board trying to clean up the sector. But then the bad side is that once you set a limit on this, it means that you're opening the markets up to the black markets, because some players outside the Gold Board, whole agency might decide to have the markup that Gold Board says you cannot go up, you cannot go beyond, so above 30 Ghana cedis. Gold Board, the smugglers might use that to incentivize other players to get their gold. So I think it's a balancing act that Gold Board is trying to do.
3: Yeah.
5: We need to understand, Gold Board needs to speak at this point, needs to tell us, explain to us this policy rationale, what triggered this and all of that. But then, they're trying to clear up the sector. So let's see.
3: Kofi, were you surprised that after we threw more lights on Gold Board's operation and also highlighted on the pricing issue, 3 hours later here on Beyond the Numbers, we saw the release from the Gold Board considering their approach? And surprisingly, it was in the communication department that was fronting. You saw the CEO himself coming out in two different languages, English and Chi, communicating to the aggregators and also the licensed buyers. We saw a stakeholder engagement. One thing I can commend Gold Board for is how the institution has been able to pull along the players in the industry. And every policy engagement, you get to find out that they start from the stakeholder consultation. You don't just throw leads from, like we've seen several regulators behave.
6: Yeah.
3: They start from above and then tell you to go and do something without necessarily letting the players understand how it's done. But were you surprised by this price dynamics?
6: Well, I'm not surprised. Gold Board has been very transparent with, their dealings and everything around the Gold Board, structure. But it still owes us an RTI. We are demanding for that. But I was not surprised. Why? Because if you look at the old pricing structure, definitely you will know that it was not something that you could sustain for more than a year. And that the old pricing structure was only possible because there was a central bank in the equation or in the picture to be able to take some of the shocks. The excessive, commissions and markups that people were paying. There was a central bank who was there and willing to take up that cost. And we all know about the losses. Now Gold Board is going to trade on its own balance sheet. And they know that if they go with the old pricing structure, there is no way they will be able to break even or possibly make a profit. It will definitely be a loss for them in 2026, 2027, if they continue with this old pricing strategy. And everybody knows that there are a lot of people who are keeping tabs on Gold Board. People don't want to hear, Gold Board itself doesn't want to for the first time to say that we've recorded a loss. And that is why, for me, that this new pricing system is important, because
3: I'm starting to be correct.
6: Yeah.
3: The dynamic, the range that the CEO gave, I say around 10 a.m., I stand to be correct.
6: Yeah, 10 a.m. and then 3 p.m., right? Somewhere around 3 p.m.
3: Yes, the real-time reflection. If someone should come out of it, is this something that may affect the overall outlook per day in terms of how much has been collected?
6: Well,
3: data quality.
6: The LBMA, because we share the same time zone with the UK,
3: yes.
6: I think that we will be fine with the time zone and everything. But I think that one risk is the fact that, traders are now going to look at which period. Was it the 10 a.m. or the 3 p.m. that gold is relatively, you know, expensive or profitable for me if I do decide to do business. They will be looking at all of those things, and that will play a key role in at what point do traders begin to or decide to trade their gold and all of that. And Caleb mentioned about black market, but I was making a point about the reason why this new pricing scheme is important for gold board, because if they don't get onto this new pricing scheme, they will definitely make a loss in 2026. And they need to make sure that the excessive, you know, commissions and markups and add-ons that they were paying in 2025, they can't do the same thing anymore. Remember that they are now going to the commercial banks to look for funding to buy this gold. The commercial banks will do their own risk assessment, and they know that these price differentials that exist in the market are part of reasons that will compel gold bond to make a loss. And if gold bond makes a loss, it will be difficult for gold bond to pay back the loans they will be taking from the commercial banks or the monies that the commercial banks will invest in the purchase of gold. So that is why I think that there is sort of like a background meeting with, you know, stakeholders, including banks, that if you want us to come in and fund your activities without a central bank being the cushion, because the central bank, we understand, is out of the equation at the moment. Maybe the only thing that they'll get is maybe subvention from government, subsidy from government. But commercial banks or the 20-30 banks will be very, very particular about the risks attached to their old pricing scheme, which was that gold board was the one, you know, setting that price. And remember, it was pegged against the Bloomberg rates.
7: Exactly.
6: The Bloomberg rates, it changes almost all the time. It made it very difficult for gold board to keep up around that time. And Bloomberg rates was relatively higher than the Bank of Ghana rates.
5: It's also easy to hide a number.
6: Exactly.
5: If you told him you bought at a later time, you might take the difference.
6: That's why yesterday he was very particular about real-time reporting, and that if you flout that, you're going to be punished.
7: In terms of punishment, the authority backed by law and establishment of gold board being an implementer, regulator, and an enforcer, does that protect it in terms of ensuring that there is consistent implementation of this particular regulation that they put out across the board? Because we know how widespread the gold market is in some key regions, and their enforcement, they specifically mentioned license and those under them. What about those who are not covered by the operations?
6: Well, of course, our analysis shows that there are a number of people still trading outside of the gold board, you know, domain. And we know, we've checked the data, that there is still smuggling going on of gold, right? Significant one. We'll be bringing you that data. Caleb is working on that. But I should tell you that even though gold board is doing their possible best to regulate the system, there are still buyers in the system who are passing by, or the system that has been established by gold board. And you speak about already those who are licensed were motivated to sell to gold board because of the commissions, the bonuses, and all of that. And the fact that it was pegged against real-time exchange rates from Bloomberg, not the Bank of Ghana one that will be fixed for possibly the whole day, and there's no much of, you know, movement or fluctuations in that. I mean, the buyers were given some sort of, you know, cushion or some sort of safety net because of the mechanism around it, so they were selling to gold board. Now that gold board is demanding additional things, that record on time. If you don't, your license could be revoked. Many of them will go by it anyway, but there are still those who decide that if I have a certain amount of gold and I want to sell it and I'm going through the gold board strategy, what is the opportunity cost? What are some of the restrictions that could actually get my license revoked? If I'm going to do this and my license will be revoked, do I have an alternative in the black market? Which I think that is another conversation that we will have.
7: But talking about alternatives,
6: this is also a risk to the buyers.
7: Now, I want us to listen to the CEO of the Gold Board, lawyer Sammy Jenfe, to understand some details which will come and highlight some of the things he said during his press release.
8: Effective 1st July 2026, the Gold Board is going to change the basis of its price determination from live gold prices to LBMA AM and LBMA PM prices. And the reason is simple. Live gold prices don't help planning, as they change every second and they make trading very uncertain and very difficult for the gold board. to maintain bookings with its counterparties, particularly its off-takers, to prevent trading losses. And so to ensure certainty and to avert the situation where some buyers hoard just to take advantage of higher prices, the Gold Board, in consultation with its licensed traders, has agreed and has decided that effective 1st July 2026, which is next week, Wednesday, it is going to be determining the local price of gold based on two pricing windows. One is going to be the LBMA AM price, which is the auction spot price for gold, published by the London Bullion Market Association every day from Monday to Friday. That price will be published by the Gold Board by 10:30 a.m. on every trading day.
7: So yes, that is the CEO of Gold Board speaking. They're announcing that indeed this is the new approach. This is the new way to go. Certainly, every organization, if you're not subject to the changing trend of doing things because of the global economic conditions, because we know gold, where it's traded, the prices may not be determined by us, but the buying and selling regulated by Gold Board, certainly they have to come in. If they don't, so one thing I want to ask, which is lingering, which briefly, both of you, if Gold Board that had not stepped into the pricing, what would have been the opportunity cost to their whole organogram?
4: Very clear, what's that first?
5: So yes, like Sammy Jenfi said, it's very easy for some players to buy gold at a later time, hold this, and then wait for the price to go up and then, you know, sell it. So because when you buy the gold, you get the funds from Gold Board, they are making a profit, because when you buy it cheaper and now you are selling it back to Gold Board, you tell them that, oh, you sold it, you bought it at this price, and then the difference is what you can get as a profit. So I think as the industry, Gold Board decided to, you know, work with them and come up with this. But then Kofi was mentioning that this new pricing regime is going to help. Yes, it's going to help, but I don't think it's going to cure Gold Board's problems, because all the announcement yesterday, and I stand to be corrected, there was no clarity on whether they are supposed to buy at spots or premiums or at discounts. Once you are still buying at the spot price or the price that is LBMA, whatever time of the day it is, if you are going to pay the exact price to the miners, it means you are still going to make a loss. Because when you sell the gold, you don't get the exact price. So yesterday I was hoping to hear some clarity on that, whether finally Gold Board is going to give maybe a 1 or 2% discount when they're purchasing gold, and also using the LBMA. This will streamline things and then ensure that the profitability within the sector can remain, if not profitability, but then, you know, at least break even. But then the losses, if you keep happening over time, we're going to end up with another cocoa board.
7: Okay.
4: Yeah. I mean, if you look at the strategy, I think that is very brilliant from Gold Board. Now, the whole structure has been divided into two. You are either buying at PM price or AM price, and now pegged against Bank of Ghana reference rates and not Bloomberg. So essentially what Gold Board has done is to weed out the fluctuations, right? Yeah. The continuous fluctuations. Because if you are leaving it to live pricing and
7: FX
4: Bloomberg and Bloomberg rates, there is about 1,440 minutes in a day. You're going to monitor all of this, because I mean, exchange rate changes by minute, by second, and people take advantage of this. And he made mention of hoarding. So it's, by essentially doing it, you are uniforming the time and subjecting it to only two time zones where you are either buying. So if you claim you are selling to Gold Board, which zone did you buy? Did you buy during AM or PM, LBMA, and then also pegging it against the Bank of Ghana rate? And the Bank of Ghana rate is stable compared to the Bloomberg rate that they used to trade. It's a whole day, a rate is set. So essentially, Gold Board is setting a price and it's taking over the price control, right? Taking over the price. And we all know what, when economic agent begins to take over price control in economics, we all know what will happen. Definitely a black market will be created. People will begin to ask questions. Already, even with the fluctuating system, people were hoarding gold and selling at a later date. How much more when everything has been restricted and they feel that their margins are going down?
5: That's all enforcement.
4: That. Exactly.
7: Yeah, so you know, this is just a beginning. And one thing we can always say, we assess, we criticize, we recommend, and we make sure that the information is well understood by our viewers and players within the industry. This is still beyond the numbers. You see on the light, you buy water, there's a new announcement, come 1st of July, there is going to be an adjustment, and they're not downwards actually. If black stars are going up, so is your tariff going up. And this is what we're breaking down here on Beyond the Numbers right after this break.

0: I think, of course, it's going to take significant. It's going to take a radical leader to want to get rid of Kokobot, right? I think personally, I feel like Kokobot has outlived its importance, and that the farmers can deal directly with whichever bank that they want.
1: Always a pleasure having you here with us here on Beyond the Numbers. Alfred, thank you so much for joining us. Alfred Appiah is a data scientist, and he joined us today here to bring the numbers down. And certainly, we had the privilege of having Emmanuel Bright Kweku, who was on the farmlands and spoke to the farmers directly on their challenges that they've been confronting since November last year in terms of payment. Caleb, any final words?
2: I think I'll just leave us with this graph because, as you can see, since 2011, the government has not really reduced farm gate prices before. And then you know how the political climate is. Once one government decides to reduce the price of farm gates, it's going to be a catastrophe for them, even though that could be the right thing to do. So like Alfred said, I don't think the government is going to reduce farm gate prices. The central government might have to step in and bail Kokobot out, help with some of the payments. And they're already getting some windfalls from gold prices. So whether that could be helped to be used to help cocoa price at this time and help the farmers and all of that, I think that's something that they're looking at. But then more sustainably, we have to fix the funding model, because we tried it last year, the new model didn't work. We've tried syndicated loans. The interest rate was too much. So I think Cocoa Board, Finance Ministry, they have to sit together and then let us know the way forward with the new policy measures, and also ensure stability, especially when prices go up in outliers. We have to understand why the price went up in the first place. And then when the price went up, because we have a shortfall, the government was actually trying to fix that shortfall and then increase production. So I think we have to work on these things.
1: You know, I made a projection about this, that if you look too long, you keep staring at the gold, we'll forget the ground that we're standing in, which basically produces this cocoa. Yeah. And we have been too conscious of the gold story, forgetting the cocoa, which is quite important. It's a month of love. Certainly, you go to the market, you buy cocoa, enjoy it, and share with somebody. But nonetheless, remember, the farmer is also important. Let's go back to the farmer, ensure the livelihoods are settled. We're also following up on Cocoa Board. They said, up to next week, these farmers will be settled. Our eyes are on the go. Farmers should also be up and doing, and certainly we'll bring more happening here on Beyond the Numbers. My name is Winston Taki, and I did today's show with
2: Caleb Ziblin. It was great being here, Winston.
1: Amazing. And next week, we are bringing you a comprehensive edition of the show, which will start from 1 p.m. to 2 p.m. And Wednesday, 1 p.m. to 2 p.m. And on Friday, 3:30 to 4:30. So it's a comprehensive buffet. Enjoy, and make sure you also join us here on the show every time here. Thank you for watching. Have a wonderful weekend. Bye-bye.

0: Watching the marketplace, we want to take you to Zambia, where President John Mahama is addressing lawmakers.
1: 3 terms. I am quite familiar with the traditions of the House. And having been president too, I'm quite used to heckling, so I won't have a problem. Right, Honorable Speaker, Honorable Members of Parliament, Honorable Ministers of State, senior government officials, members of the diplomatic corps, distinguished ladies and gentlemen, let me acknowledge and introduce my wife seated to my left. Otherwise known as domestic commanders in chief. I'm deeply honored to address this August House and to convey warm fraternal greetings from the government and people of the Republic of Ghana. I wish at the outset to express my profound appreciation for the gracious hospitality extended to me and my delegation since our arrival in this beautiful city of Lusaka. Yeah. This visit reaffirms the enduring bonds of friendship and solidarity between Ghana and Zambia, bonds that have been forged during the historic struggle for Africa's political emancipation under the visionary leadership of our founding fathers, Osagyefo Dr. Kwame Nkrumah and Dr. Kenneth David Kaunda. Their shared Pan-African conviction, sacrifice, and courage laid the foundations on which our two nations and indeed our continent continue to build. Ghana's historic support for Zambia's liberation struggle is well documented, and generations of Zambian freedom fighters were shaped by Pan-Africanist ideals fostered at institutions such as the Kwame Nkrumah Ideological Institute in Winneba. Today, our friendship remains grounded in mutual respect, shared democratic values, and a common aspiration for peace, development, and African dignity. Right, Honorable Speaker, the responsibility of our generation is clear. That is to translate historic solidarity and political goodwill into concrete economic and social dividends for our people. Our forebears won us independence and nationhood. Now we must win the fight for economic transformation and prosperity for our people. We must confront the battle of the economic emancipation of our country at a time when global geopolitics is undergoing tectonic shifts. Today, global humanitarian assistance is shrinking, official development assistance is declining, defense spending is rising, and traditional multilateral systems are under strain. Africa therefore faces a different pandemic, the pandemic of unfulfilled potential. Millions of our young people remain unemployed, health systems are fragile, and economies extract wealth without building capacity. Madam Speaker, Africa must confront this changing reality with transparency and pragmatism. Only days ago, I had the opportunity to address global leaders in Davos, where I spoke about the Accra Reset Initiative and the urgent need for Africa to redefine its development trajectory. Too many African countries remain trapped in what I describe as triple dependency: dependency on external actors for security choices, dependency on donors for health and education systems, and dependency on suppliers of critical minerals while capturing little or no value. This condition undermines genuine sovereignty. History teaches us, however, that a crisis can sharpen resolve, and so Africa must take its destiny into its own hands. The Accra Reset does not seek to disrupt global partnerships. The Accra Reset advocates the forging of new partnerships to transform global systems that have been rigged against Africa and much of the global South for a long time. We must reset the narrative through unity of action, self-reliance, and the leveraging of our comparative advantages for industrial growth and economic transformation. Madam Speaker, we demand the redesign of outdated governance systems, including greater representation in global institutions such as the UN Security Council. We are calling for a rejigging of the global financial systems that have kept Africa in poverty and debt. While we must work collectively to achieve these objectives, much depends on how we act locally. Leadership is fundamental to achieving the goals of the Accra Reset Initiative. In Ghana, we've started taking action to change our narrative. Since my return to office 1 year ago, my administration has been guided by a clear, pragmatic reset agenda that is focused on economic recovery, macroeconomic stability, job creation, and inclusive growth. This approach is anchored in fiscal discipline, productive investment, good governance, and strengthened regional cooperation. We have chosen execution over excuses. We have reduced the size of government to 58 ministers and deputy ministers, including regional ministers. We are digitalizing public services to fight corruption, and we're investing in skills for the future, digital green skills and industrial skills. We have restructured our debt to invest in people, not just to service loans. And this is what resetting Ghana means, and it is delivering results. Honorable members, I'm pleased to note that Ghana has made tangible progress. Inflation has declined sharply from over 23.4% at the end of 2024 to 3.8% in January 2026. Currency stability has been restored, with the Ghanaian currency appreciating by 32% and ranking among the five best performing currencies in 2025. We've successfully renegotiated our debt obligations on terms that safeguard our national sovereignty and ensure sustainability, and we're steadily exiting the IMF extended credit facility with dignity as partners and not as supplicants. These reforms are not merely national achievements. They contribute to regional confidence and integration. And in this regard, Zambia is a natural partner. The complementary and expanded bilateral trade. Right, Honorable Speaker, to achieve economic transformation, Africa must not be ashamed to leverage its comparative advantage in its natural resource endowment. Africa must exercise greater sovereignty over its natural resources if it is to create prosperity for its people. The era where we parceled out large-scale concessions to speculators who then turned around and flipped them for huge profits must end. We have the know-how, the technology and capital are available, and indigenous companies must be encouraged to participate in the extractive and mining sectors. We must support our indigenous private sector to capture the commanding heights of our economies. In Ghana, mining and the extractive sector play a significant role in our economy. And much like Zambia and other African countries, we are the source of critical minerals like gold, bauxite, and manganese. And yet very little value is added to these minerals locally. My country is changing that narrative. Ghana established the Gold Board in April last year to take control of and regulate our gold exports. The Gold Board was given sole authority to export gold out of Ghana. Since the establishment of the board, gold exports from the artisanal and small-scale mining sector have increased from 63 tons to 104 tons in 10 months. And the sweetest part of it is that this 104 tons have earned Ghana over $10 billion in forex inflows. We're also taking steps to domesticate the value addition of our minerals. The Gold Board has recently signed an agreement with a local gold refinery to refine about 1 ton of gold every week, rather than exporting the raw Dory gold. We aim to commence local processing of our manganese and bauxite as well, instead of exporting the raw ores. We've also replaced the flat rate royalty system for minerals with a sliding scale system from 5% to 12%, depending on the international market price of the mineral. Right, Honorable Speaker, in Dubai this week, I attended the launch of the Global African Investment Summit. This initiative is led by Akin Adesina, former president of the African Development Bank, and a few collaborators who seek to find new ways to leverage the continent's natural resource endowment to raise more affordable financing to support Africa's economic transformation. This is an exciting initiative and has the potential to unlock enormous financial resources for Africa's development. As the African Union champion of African financial institutions, I'm leading advocacy for the repatriation and investment of part of Africa's huge foreign reserves in African financial institutions. Most of our foreign reserves are by colonial constructs held in Western financial institutions, and in most cases generate no interest. If 30% of all the foreign reserves of African countries were repatriated and invested in our own African financial institutions, such as the African Development Bank, it will create an immense pool of wealth that could drive rapid infrastructural and economic growth. Madam Speaker, no African country can survive in isolation. We must build regional prosperity platforms, shared manufacturing zones, integrated energy grids and digital infrastructure. We must negotiate with one voice on minerals, trade and climate finance. We must be united in our strategy, just not as a slogan. Madam Speaker, a critical factor in changing Africa's story is governance and leadership. We must admit, Africa needs and deserves transparent and accountable leadership. The institutions and the laws to fight corruption must be allowed to operate without fear or favor. Abuse of public trust must be punished. We must protect public resources and use them efficiently for the good of our people. As President Obama said during a visit to Ghana, and I quote, he said, "Africa does not need strong men. It needs strong institutions." We must build our democratic institutions to be independent and efficient. Parliament and the judiciary must work independently in the public interest. Leaders must respect their oath of office to respect the Constitution. In our sub-region of West Africa, democracy is backsliding with a return to military dictatorships. Ghana is, however, on a mission to prove that democracy works and that our people can achieve prosperity and opportunity under a constitutional democracy. Right, Honorable Speaker, I commend the efforts of the government and people of Zambia to stabilize your macroeconomic environment. The improved performance of the Zambian currency, the Kwacha, and the ongoing reform agenda sends positive signals to investors and regional partners. And so Ghana looks forward to deepening trade, investment, and financial cooperation with Zambia to reinforce resilience and shared prosperity. Ghana follows Zambia's democratic journey with keen interest and confidence. And as Zambia prepares for general elections in August this year, we wish to express our trust in the strength of your democratic institutions. and the commitment of the Zambian people for free and fair elections. It is in this spirit that Ghana and Zambia have revitalized our permanent joint commission for cooperation, providing a structured, resource-oriented framework for collaboration across all priority sectors, including trade, investments, energy, tourism, mining, agriculture, education, science and technology, youth development, and defense cooperation. Just this afternoon, we have signed 10 memorandums of understanding to act as the framework for our joint cooperation. Prominent among these is... Just this afternoon, we have signed 10 memorandums of understanding to act as the framework for our joint cooperation. Prominent among these is the memorandum of understanding to allow visa-free travel for all categories of passport holders between Ghana and Zambia. And so it means as of this afternoon, when signatures were appended, Zambians don't need a visa to go to Ghana, and vice versa. This is an important step towards the free movement of our people on the African continent. Peace and security remain indispensable foundations for sustainable development. Ghana values our cooperation with Zambia in defense training, intelligence sharing, and peacekeeping, and we remain committed to strengthening collective security across our continent. Equally important is the quest for restitutive justice and restoration. The African Union's 2025 theme is justice for Africans and people of African descent through reparations, and this is both a moral imperative and a forward-looking call to action. As Africa Union's champion for reparations, Ghana will shortly sponsor a United Nations resolution on slavery. The resolution seeks to declare slavery as the greatest crime against humanity. Yeah. And we will be honored to count on Zambia amongst its co-sponsors. Yeah. Madam Speaker, I'm also addressing you this afternoon in my capacity as the African Union champion for gender and development. Ghana has moved beyond symbolism to action. We've elected our first female vice president and operationalized the Affirmative Action Gender Equity Act, mandating a minimum of 30% female representation in all public appointments. Our reset agenda includes establishing a women's development bank to unlock financing for female-led enterprises. But this is a continental struggle, and I urge us to advance together towards a decade of African women's financial aid and economic inclusion. When we invest in our women, we accelerate national development. Madam Speaker, the future of this world is African. The African Continental Free Trade Area offers us an unprecedented opportunity to boost intra-African trade, promote value addition, and accelerate industrialization. And so Ghana remains committed to working closely with Zambia to reduce trade barriers, to harmonize standards, and stimulate private sector partnerships. Our people are the true custodians of this partnership. The presence of Ghanaians in Zambia and Zambians in Ghana enriches both societies. Africa's democratic dividend, projected to account for a quarter of the world's population by 2050, demands investments in skills, innovation, and representation in global governance. Right Honourable Speaker, I thank you sincerely for this invitation to address this Parliament. Ghana remains steadfast in its commitment to strengthening our cooperation with Zambia, guided by mutual respect and shared destiny. Zikomo. May God bless the Republic of Zambia. May God bless the Republic of Ghana. And may God bless Africa. Thank you.
0: All right. That was President John Mahama addressing Zambia's National Assembly. Lots of things happening in that country. They have signed 8 MOUs, including a visa waiver that we heard the president talk about. And so if you're a Ghanaian, you want to go to Zambia, free visa. If you're Zambian, you want to go to Ghana, is a free visa waiver for you as well. All right, and that's how we drop the curtain on the marketplace. Morning.

0: Hello, good afternoon and welcome to Beyond the Numbers. Today on Market Headlines, we are taking a closer look at two developments that directly affect everyday life and the way we use money in Ghana. First, fuel prices are rising again, putting renewed pressure on transport costs and household budgets. So what is driving the latest increase and what does this mean for consumers and businesses? Then, the Bank of Ghana has moved to address the rejection of CD coins as legal tender. I'm sure you've experienced it. Why is this happening and what does the central bank's position mean for businesses and the public? These are some of the issues we'll be unpacking today as we go beyond the numbers. I am Gemma. Pierre joining me in the studio are Michelle Ajikum and Caleb Zivlin. Welcome, lady and gentlemen.
1: Thank you, lady in red.
0: How's the weekend though?
2: It was okay. It was very short, but then...
0: Very short. Oh, yes, that's it. Monday has a holiday.
2: Yeah.
0: We are here. Michelle, what about you?
1: I mean, the weekend, was short for me as well. We're hoping that maybe some miraculous sort of holiday.
0: Holiday.
1: But yeah, we're here.
0: Yeah.
2: It was quite eventful.
0: Yeah, it was interesting. Nice.
2: That's great.
0: But let's start with fuel. I mean, we all came through vehicles to this place, but transport costs are high now because fuel at the pumps are going up. 2 weeks ago, we talked about it.
1: Yeah.
0: And at the time, the cost of fuel was increasing at the pumps. Now it's also increasing again. But the big question is, why are we experiencing the increment?
2: I think so. We've spoken about this so many times. What we are experiencing is because of the Middle East conflict and what's happening with the U.S., Israel, and Iran. We had some news of a ceasefire, of a peace deal, I think 2 weeks ago. So we're all happy here. We're expecting that this coming pricing window would see some benefits at the pump. But then we're not seeing that because midway through the peace deal, we've seen things escalate again. The U.S., they've now been attacking Iran. But then over the past 3 days, the attacks have stopped. So even though crude oil prices went up to about $100 per barrel, they've now come down to about $88 to $92 per barrel. So that's a good thing for us here. Even though in the next pricing window we should see fuel prices go up, some estimates say that diesel might sell at about 20 Ghana cedis per liter. That's very massive. And then petrol can do about 16 cedis per liter. So if that happens at the next pricing window, which is I think Saturday, we'll be in crisis, because remember the last time the government decided to come up with their fuel relief measures, diesel was doing about 17 cedis. So where we are now, and then petrol was doing about 16 cedis per liter. So maybe this should be the time that the government should be considering whether they should come back with some relief measures. The last time, 2 cedis was taken off diesel, and 36 pesos was taken off petrol. We don't know whether the discussions in cabinet and at the energy ministry as to whether something like this might happen. But then the bottom line is transport costs are rising. We've heard the transport union say that they're considering increasing their fares. In fact, I think they've taken their time because over the past year, when they decided to drop it by about 13% or 15%, we've crossed that line a long time ago. Right now, fuel prices are way above the level before they decided to reduce their prices. So I think, all in all, we are so lucky that the transport unions have not increased their prices yet. But then again, looking at how things are very volatile at the moment, I think they might do it at the end of the day.
0: But the thing is, GPRTU is correcting a 30% increment. Can we survive 30%?
1: Survival. That's a very difficult question. But anyway, I mean, we'll still survive either way. We've been through hardships of this sort before, except that, I mean, beginning of the year looked very good. And some way, somehow, the disruption started. And we were looking at it coming down. We got some news of some MOU agreements that was supposed to be signed. In fact, it was signed. But then US did this thing again. There's still issues. And so I really don't know. And Caleb mentioned that you're waiting for government to probably come in.
2: Yeah.
1: For me, I think the government part, I don't know. Maybe some conversations may be happening. But again, if government is cutting down or taking out some taxes and, you know, some marginal, some marginal measures, for some reason, I think we'll put some pressure on our budget as well, because that's government expenditure also sort of going. And so I don't know, looking at where we stand, and recently we had the budget review as well, and the finance minister has always been hampering on the fact that fiscal discipline is what he's looking at. So I don't know. Even if there'll be some intervention by the government, I don't think it will be that marginal, because in as much as we're trying to absorb the shocks, government also needs to move. There are other projects that needs to be done. So I don't know. But some way, somehow, yes, we will survive it.
3: Mm-hmm.
1: We will survive it. But it's rather unfortunate. I don't know until when this fuel price issue can ever be stable for, let's say, continuously about 2 years. I don't think we've ever experienced that.
3: Mm.
1: Because every 2 weeks, you also hear from NPA a new, you know, price window. And for some reason, this month, we've not heard of the second price for this month, but then prices are up and GPRT is already threatening a 30% hike. So I don't know.
3: But do you think they are going to go ahead with the increment?
1: From the way things are going, I think they will, because what the OMCs, I believe, are doing is the fact that when you look at the import bill, because they're importing refined fuel anyway, and looking at the what's happening in the Middle East, now you need more dollars to even buy, because now we're not getting the crude like you should because of what is happening. And so obviously the prices will go up, and so the OMCs are probably thinking, okay, before it even goes up, let's put some amount on, so that if it goes up to whatever amount, we're still sort of, you know, secured. So I don't know. I really don't know how this is going to pan out, but it's rather unfortunate.
3: Yeah, looks like you're going to pay the 30%, but it brings to the fore the conversation we've had over and over again about the role Tor and now Centio can play because they are refining fuel, we know. How fast do you think they can do that to salvage the situation?
2: To put it bluntly, they can't do anything at this moment.
3: Okay.
2: Because you need capacity. Mm-hmm. You also need a steady supply of crude to be able to meet demand in the markets. Now, we know that Tor got about 1 million barrels a few weeks ago from the Jubilee fields. That the second time they are receiving Ghanaian crude to refine is quite ironic, because we produce oil here, but our refineries don't really get access to Ghana's own oil. So that's a good step in the right direction. But then for the short term, we're not going to feel the impact now. We still have to understand from Tor whether how exactly they're going to supply the crude, because sometimes they have contracts with other countries. So we don't know whether 100% of their output is even going to meet the Ghanaian demand. Also, we know that some of the OMCs have their standards. We don't know whether Tor meets all the OMC standards. Some of the OMCs prefer their, you know, the purity of the refined product at a certain level. Then we also know that Tor's machinery is quite old, so we don't know whether the refinery output at Tor meets all the
3: standard
2: OMCs exactly. You know, some of the OMCs prefer a premium quality, which is why some sell higher than the others and all of that. So I think in the short term, we might not see the benefits that we should be seeing. But then in the long term, if the sustained investment within Tor and within the sector in Ghana, where the government opens a steady supply of Ghanaian crude to these refineries, and then some other various incentives for them to keep producing, that's when we might see the impact on the ground. But I also know that the target's about 70% of local demand. Currently, we're doing 40%. So I think it's not bad. That's almost 50-50. You import 50 and you have 50 being produced locally. So I think in the short term, we're not going to see anything anytime soon, unfortunately.
3: Yeah.
2: And because of how things are very volatile in the region, that's the Middle East conflicts, we might not be seeing any respite soon. We're thinking that because of the U.S. elections coming up, the U.S. and Donald Trump might decide to, you know, just keep things down a bit. So after the election, but then again, you know, things are very unpredictable with the U.S. president. So I think at this moment, we just have to wait and see. Hopefully, the government can come out. The last time, the Toronto unions threatened to increase their fares, and the government came with the relief measures and they backed down. We don't know if this time around, government can also do that and have them back down to be able to protect consumers at this point. Because once diesel goes up to 20 Ghana cedis, I mean, it's... For the private players, if you have your own car, you're going to feel it.
3: Mm-hmm.
2: But then for the transport operators, if they don't allow the cost to pass through, they're going to make heavy losses.
3: Mm-hmm.
2: So I think there's always going to be some consideration about it.
3: But I don't know whether the government intends to meet the transport operators because they're running businesses, right? And they need profit. But then again, if you speak to them, what they tell you is that they have to, aside from the fuel cost, they have to look
1: spare
3: at
1: parts.
3: Spare parts and all other factors. And so do you think that this time around, no matter what it is, they're going to increase the fares by 30%, looking at the factors that they are mentioning?
1: Well, if you ask me, I think if government does not come in to do anything, we will see that increment. Because, again, our city is strong, but not strong enough like before. And so if they're buying spare parts, of course, prices are up. If I'm buying fuel, it's up. And our roads are also bad. Now, they even add that as part of the reasons costs are high. Yeah.
2: Because your maintenance will come.
1: Exactly. Yeah. So if government does not do anything, meets them to have any talks and probably say, okay, we're cutting down on this, we're doing that, which I don't think will happen anytime soon, then we'll see that 30% increment.
3: But the thing is it just about talking? Well, I think these drivers or transport operators have moved beyond speaking with government and government giving them assurances, don't increase yet, things will stabilize. No,
1: but before, when government said don't increase, there was some sort of intervention.
3: Okay.
1: Aha. Uh-huh. So if this time around government comes back and says, okay, we understand this happening, but don't increase it yet, we will take this part of the burden, then they will agree. Mm. But if it's the talk, no action, knowing GPRTU, it will go. Even if they don't, some drivers illegally will do that. In the past few months, we've heard passengers say that, especially when it's the peak time, around 4 p.m., people are going home. You see a car that is probably a mate shouting, maybe Pokwase, Pokwase, and then they'll get to probably Achimota and tell you, this is our last stop. Mm. So if you're going to Pokwase, you pay extra. And that's like double cost. And so even if GPRTU doesn't say anything, or, I mean, government does not meet them and say nothing, or even if they decide, okay, let's hold on, we will still find some bus operators increasing their prices.
3: Directly or indirectly, both. Or sometimes both. They do that just so they can cover the cost. And that's just
1: at some point,
3: right?
1: I think I heard cases where there was some law enforcement personnel was going around and... You know, but I mean...
2: Yeah, because these are private operators, so sometimes there's always a line between protecting consumers and allowing the free market to operate, because once you are targeting private business, because this is essentially a private business, once you're targeting, even though they have a union that they usually work through, I mean, sometimes you understand when someone's cost is not meeting their expenses, they'll do what they have to do to break even. Mm-hmm. I think this also leads out to the conversation about the government bringing in buses. I know we keep hearing this all the time, like the government goes to bring in buses to support. I don't know whether the government is also considering this again. Mm-hmm. The last time this happened, the government said they were deploying some buses.
1: Yeah.
2: I've not been seeing them.
1: And reviving the metro bus and all of that. Yeah, I am a little in the rest.
3: Okay, so if government is introducing new buses into the system, they're also going to charge, right? They use fuel.
2: Yeah, so we don't know if the government is going to...
1: That will be less expensive. Yeah.
2: But then we keep complaining that these state enterprises do not make profits, which is why Metromas and all of them are run down, because they don't have enough profits to maintain the buses and keep running. So we don't know the pricing structure, whether it's going to be short term. You can show that the losses, because that's what government has to do sometimes. They can show that the losses in the short term.
1: Yeah.
2: The long term, they increase their prices gradually and make up for the losses they made. So I think for the government, there's still a lot they can consider at this point. And like Michelle said, because of the way the budget is, the government is not going to touch the taxes. They're not going to do that. The last time, they touched only the margins.
3: Margins, yeah.
2: But that also affected the SOEs within the

0: had to pave way for security.
1: Right. The chief executive officer of the Ghana Association of Banks, Johnny Wa, also pointed to gaps between regulators and payment service providers, calling for deeper collaboration across the ecosystem.
2: We are moving towards convergence, but I 100% agree with you that there is a little bit of disconnect between how, as banks, we see the level of regulation and the oversight from the central bank vis-a-vis the requirements from the PSP side. Is if the possibility of some group of fintechs also assessing, their architecture to see where collaboration will provide a lot more value. So if it's about cybersecurity, is it possible for 5 or 10 fintech companies to come together and invest in one system that protects the 10 companies?
1: Economist Professor Godfred Bokpin added that regulatory fragmentation must be addressed.
3: There isn't much coordination among the fintech. Either they see themselves as competing or whatever, but I think this is a bigger pie that is growing and all of that. So if they'll be able to come together, form an association and all of that, then perhaps they'll be able to share information.
1: With concerns over trusts and safety rising, industry players are pushing for urgent action to secure Ghana's digital payment future. For Joy News, Carlos Kaloni.
4: Now, the Food and Drugs Authority has so far temporarily closed 59 food facilities after uncovering breaches in safety and licensing requirements. It says non-compliant business risks fines of up to 30,000 cedis and possible prosecution. The affected facilities, including food manufacturing plants and cold storage facilities, were found operating below the standards required by the law. The FDA says the enforcement exercise, which is ongoing, is aimed at ensuring food producers comply with safety regulations and protect consumers. Evelyn Ampa has more in the following report.
5: The food on your table could be coming from facilities that fail to meet basic safety standards. The Food and Drugs Authority's enforcement exercise has uncovered breaches among food manufacturers, leading to the temporary closure of about 50 facilities over licensing, hygiene and safety concerns. Addressing the media after the latest enforcement exercise, Head of Communications at the FDA, Rhoda Appiah, says the inspections are part of efforts to ensure food producers meet the required safety standards.
6: We've closed down the food manufacturing facilities. 44 of them have been closed down. For cold storage facilities, we have over 15 that have been closed down within the space of 2 weeks. And a lot more will also continue in other parts of the country. So this is happening across board, and we are not stopping anytime soon. We are doing this because the law requires us to be able to register facilities or license facilities before they will be able to produce any food product. Some of them do not have UV lights for any form of sterilization. The environment is unkept. Algae has taken over some of the pipelines and all. And so people take these products from the unregistered facilities, and they face the risk of typhoid and all the other communicable diseases.
5: The authority says non-compliant businesses risk fines of up to 30,000 cedis.
6: You don't only face this kind of temporary closure, the impounding of your products, but even more, we are going to impose administrative charges on you. Some can go as high as 30,000 Ghana cedis.
5: The FDA says consumers also have a role to play in protecting themselves by checking that food and water products have been approved before purchase. For Joy News, Evelyn Ampa reporting.
4: Now, away from that, the Fisheries Ministry is pushing for the Cape Three Point Forest to be upgraded to a national park with permanent security to protect the coastal ecosystem from illegal mining. Sector Minister Emilia Atta warns the environmental destruction threatens biodiversity and the livelihoods of more than 3 million people who depend on fisheries and aquaculture. She made the remarks during the ministry's mid-year performance review.

0: Protecting our oceans today means providing more fish tomorrow. However, conservation efforts cannot succeed when other environmental threats undermine them. I must therefore express my deep concern about illegal mining activities in the Cape Three Points forest area, where polluted water is flowing into the marine environment around this important ecosystem. Such activities are unacceptable. They threaten our coastal communities, undermine our conservation investments, and place the future of our fishermen at risk. We must all recognize that protecting our fisheries is not only the responsibility of the Ministry of Fisheries and Aquaculture, it is a national responsibility. Ladies and gentlemen, restoring fisheries resources requires more than declaring protected areas.
1: The people of Kokumba in the Bono East region can finally breathe a sigh of relief. After years of relying on unsafe stream water, a new borehole has been commissioned, bringing clean drinking water to their doorstep. The project, spearheaded by the Techiman South MP Martin Ejekosa, has been met with overwhelming joy from residents who say their daily struggle for water is finally over. Anna Sabit has more in the following report.
2: This is Kokumba, a land blessed with fertile soil for farming, yet cursed with a cruel irony. The very thing that sustains life has been the source of its slow poisoning. For decades, the people here have battled with danger every single day. They fetch water not from a tap, but from a stream that knows no treatment, no purification, only the endless cycle of contamination and sickness. The journey is long. The water is dirty, but the choice, there has never been one.
3: We used to drink from the stream, and whenever we go to the hospital, they tell us our problem is from the water we drink, but we have no other choice. Our water source is far from this end. We walk long distances, and it is not safe for our health.
2: Her story is not unique. It is the story of every mother in Kokumba, a community trapped between the ancient instinct to survive and the modern tragedy of preventable disease. The stream gives, but it also takes away. We can't continue drinking from an unsafe water source which exposes us to several illnesses. That is why we have to ask the Member of Parliament for support. Witnessing this hardship firsthand, the Member of Parliament for Techiman South, Martin J. Mensah-Kosa, declared the situation highly unacceptable. He made a promise to prioritize the essential needs of his constituents over politics.
4: This is the Kokumba community. They've been without water for a very long time. They have, over the years, depended on the source of water here, which is highly unhealthy. And I took it upon myself to work on providing them this water. So this is supposed to help them have clean drinking water and move away from the one that they have used over the years. And it's a very critical matter for them because they have had various health conditions or situations arising out of this water that they had used in the past. So this comes as a solution to a big problem over the years. And we've advised or implored them to take good care of it, make sure that they maintain it and continue to benefit from it over the years.
2: And then the earth surrendered. From deep beneath the parched soil, life erupted. Not a trickle, not a drop, a gushing fountain of pure, clean water. The sound that followed was not just cheers. It was the sound of chains breaking, the sound of a community set free. All we want to say is thank you to the MP. And if there is a name tag on our terms after voting, J. Mensah-Kosa won't have known that the people of Kokumba land are in support of his birth.
5: For
2: For the people of Konkoma line, the walk to the stream is now a memory. The fear of sickness is fading, and in its place, hope. Clean, abundant, life-giving hope. One boho, one MP, one community. By the ripple effects, they will flow for generations, because in the end, water is not just water. Water is life. Water is freedom. And today, Konkoma is free. Anna Sabit, Choi News.
1: Moving on, the Minister of State for Climate Change and Sustainability, Alhaji Baba Seydou Isifu, had described the erratic rainfall, prolonged dry spells and crop failures in the Upper West region as a threat to human survival, urging metropolitan, municipal and district assemblies to lead local climate action. He made the call through Climate Finance Officer Frank Nassam Agri at the stakeholder engagement in WA. Rafiq Salam has more in the full report.
5: This wasn't another workshop. This was a warning. Speaking through his Climate Finance Officer, Frank Nassam Agri, Minister for Climate Change and Sustainability, Alhaji Baba Seydou Isifu said, erratic rains and dead crops are no longer weather. They are a threat to human survival. For Upper West farmers facing dry rivers and failed harvest, climate change is dinner or no dinner.
6: Climate change impacts are fundamentally local. Our response must be equally local. Local government authorities are on the front lines and represent our most powerful allies for building community resilience through targeted investments. Yet, we acknowledge the reality on the ground. Municipalities and districts across Ghana face serious climate action capacity gaps.
5: Our Power Solution Minister Charles Luongo Pozwing, through Planning Officer Ni Ajayi Lai, gave assemblies their marching orders. Stop treating climate change like environmental theory. Start treating it like an economic emergency. Put in your budgets or watch agriculture, the region's backbone, snap.
7: In the Upper West region, climate change is not a theoretical concept. It is experienced daily by the farmer whose planting season has become increasingly unpredictable, by the livestock farmers searching for pasture and water, by communities whose livelihoods are disrupted by prolonged dry spells and occasional flooding, and by our assemblies, which must continually repair damaged infrastructure with limited resources. These realities remind us that climate action is no longer optional. It is indispensable to our development aspirations.
5: The delegation then rolled out of the meeting venue, proceeded to the Kambale Water Runway in the Taurus Hyrax flood zone, chronically affected by water overflow during heavy downpours. To mitigate the severe flooding that regularly threatens the community, a large drainage gutter was designed and constructed to redirect the water flow. However, the fault inspection revealed that this critical infrastructure initiative remains incomplete, leaving residents to extreme weather shock. Addressing the hurdles hindering such incomplete projects, technical director at the office of the minister, Cedric Zelu, shattered the misconception that climate finance is unavailable.
8: My DEX, the DEX that will be closely working with you, director said that for those of you who can come up with bankable project initiatives, our office is established to facilitate that. And so it's my desk that will be doing the calls and the meetings. But we have the capacity to say go to V20, to say World Bank, and say that this district in Nandong, in Bimbila, has come up with this project. And then we look at the frameworks and say that this organization can fund this project. We can lead you to that.
5: But there is hope. At Watiai Amadei Junior High School, trees planted over a decade ago are already changing the air. EPA Acting Apostle General Director Jonas Pereko says this is the model. Small, local, visible. No waiting for Accra. No 100-page reports. Just trees that cool a school. Now multiply that by every assembly.
9: This. But these smaller projects like this, they are not much into, if not some of the communities like the riparian communities and the Ghana Land Restoration Project, the assemblies are not much interested. The one project that you can build them something they can point at. So our water bodies are all drying up. That's why we are trying to see.
10: We need parks. Some of this one qualifies for a very, in fact, the assembly can even beautify this and make it a more attractive and relaxing park for people to come and it can be created. Yeah, social events here, people can come and they will pay money.
5: For Upper West, the message is clear. The money is waiting. The heat is rising. Your assembly now holds the pen. Reporting for JA News, Rafiq Salam.
1: Time now for our business update on the AM News with Samuel Kojo-Brace. They are Hunter Paley.
5: This wasn't another workshop.
11: Well, let's do some business updates now. And public and AI, high utility cost and proliferation of foreign nationals in the informal sector are major expectations of businesses in the Central region as Finance Minister Dr. Kesi Alatufosun prepares to read the mid-year budget review today. Now, speaking ahead of the themed year budget, Ashanti Regional Chairman of the Ghana Union of Traders Association, Anthony Opong, wants government to prioritize these concerns to bolster economic growth for local businesses.
12: Ahead of the mid-year budget, the Ghana Union of Traders of Ashanti Region want to commend the government for the stability of the local currency against our major trading partners' currencies, and then also the inflation. We think it's a plus to the government, and they have done well, and we commend them for that. But we think the aggressive moping system of the Bank of Ghana and the Ministry of Finance has robbed the public of every money in the system. So now there's low liquidity in the system, and there's low sales, and business thrive on sales. So while there's no sales, there's no business. The flat rate that he promised us, duties are very high this time because of the introduction of the publican AI system. Our duties are on the high side now. We want to hear something about it because we met them at Accra and they promised that they want to run it as a test on a temporary basis for the first 6 months and see how it will go so that we know how they are going to adjust it. So we hope now 6 months has been enough time for them to have come to the realization whether it's helping or not to give us some relief because we are really, really suffering under the duties of the AI Republican, yeah, the Republican AI. And then the utility charges, they are on the high side. For the first 1.5 years that the government has been in power, they've increased electricity by 28%. And water has gone up, transportation is on the high side, and it's affecting cost of doing business in this country. So we want the finance minister to talk about this, do something about it. And then there is the issue of foreigners, the influx of foreigners in the retail section. It's very, very bad. It's affecting almost every sector of our trading business in this country.
11: Now, the Bank of Ghana has warned that it will push for imprisonment and fines against persons and businesses that refuse to accept Cedi and Peswa coins as payment for transactions. We've captured more in the following business desk report.

that level of difficulty in terms of getting the 24-hour economy to the level that we want to get it. Remember, the 24-hour economy that we are talking about, a significant part of it is going to be services provided for by the private sector. If it has to do with the public sector, we know how government could actually find its way through or actually bulldoze its way through to make certain things 24-hour, even though maybe they might not be ready to be 24 hours in terms of certain services. But the core work is supposed to be done by the private sector. It is the same private sector that is currently complaining about electricity tariff, is complaining about water tariff and all of that. It's the same private sector that is telling you that, well, I mean, we know that cost of borrowing has actually reduced, but there are so many uncertainties and there are so many fluctuations in the economy that makes it difficult to actually plan. But fortunately, you spoke about certain things or certain foundations that need to be laid for the 24-hour economy to actually stand on a good footing, which has to do, the first one has to do with a good energy sector or an energy sector that is 24 hours. We all saw the kind of challenge the country went through when the Akosombo fire substation fire actually occurred, where it took us some level of time to actually get back to stability. Even after we bring in all 6 units on stream, we still have occasionally some power cuts across the length and breadth of the country. So that tells you that on the energy front, all is not well to actually catapult us into 100% 24-hour economy. And then also you look at the cost of doing business, the ease of doing business, tax issues, the tax environment. And one key thing that the government did to actually enhance or actually help private sector to actually come into the 24-hour economy was the introduction or the decision to actually clean up the VAT system to bring the effective VAT down from 22% to about 20%. But they had also still have the argument that the decision to remove the flat rate and put everybody on the normal VAT is also hurting some private businesses who possibly are not at the level to be rolled onto the in fact the normal VAT or the uniform rate. But the argument by government is that if you look at the threshold, for instance, it used to be around, it used to be a very low figure in terms of your annual turnover. But now that has also been increased to more than 700,000, if my memory serves me right. So that alone is also an installation for companies, especially the indigenous ones. And another, concern by the business, fraternity, if you speak to those who are in that space, has to do with the pressure they face with imported products. When imported product becomes relatively cheaper than those who are actually produced in the economy, there is no incentive to go into 24-hour production if I can export or, sorry, import and get some cheaper note. And I think that what hurts the 24-hour economy a little bit in terms of letting or getting the Ghanaian producers to believe that that was what was going to help them was the kind of strength that the city gained in 2025. It was a good outlook for the economy, but it did not help companies who were producing certain things in the local space. Why? Because it became relatively cheaper to import. So importers were taking advantage of that, and we all saw the influx of goods and services that came into the country. That is why it was important that the Bank of Ghana improve, steps to actually enhance guidance in the forex space, where it's now very difficult to just transfer money out of the jurisdiction. You need to do so much paperwork to actually show that the money you're sending out of the jurisdiction is for import, and you have to declare it, and you have to fill forms. You have to match what you're transferring outside the country to the imported product, because we were made to understand by the president that within a span of just about 4 or 6 years, they saw how over $40 billion left the shores of Ghana to import, to bring in product, but at the end of the day, there were no corresponding, imported products. So all of those things were important. We needed to fix, or the country needed to fix that before
you rolled out a 24-hour economy.

0: Yeah.
1: But I think that the delay so far is simply not because the government is unable to come in to do what it has to do, but because the 24-hour economy has to rely on the private sector. And the private sector hasn't really recovered from the COVID-19, the Russia-Ukraine war, the economic crisis of 2023, where we did restructuring, remember? And there were a number of private sector that lost their capital through the DDP and all of that. So until we get the private sector in a good state, the 24-hour economy possibly will not run the way government has planned.
0: All right, thank you, Kofi, for joining us from wherever you are. We miss you in studio, by the way. But yes, this has been our analysis on this issue as well, the 24-hour economy. And of course, we're looking at government's major projects that some way, somehow have delayed. Some are also in progress. But this has been part of our budget review series. And of course, Caleb.
2: Yes.
0: It's been a pleasure doing this with you again.
2: Great to be back. But I think,
0: yes.
2: Interestingly, part of the 24-hour project is the 24-hour economy markets.
0: Yeah.
2: This we can see happening on the ground.
0: Mm.
2: And then again, people ask, why do all districts in the country need 24-hour markets? It's still on the table for all of us.
0: But anyway, we're still watching. And of course, we'll definitely be bringing you updates. Until then, thank you for joining. This has been the Monday edition of Beyond the Numbers. Up next is The Pulse with Kenneth Jesse.

0: anything will happen to me, but it happened to me.
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1: 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Bureau, Dr. Albert Enjibuosiako, Chief Risk and Compliance Officer at Mobile Money FinTech Limited, Godwin Tamaklu, Deputy Director General in charge of Technical Operations at the Cybersecurity Authority, Stephen Kujo Seshi, and Head of Internal Affairs at HAPT. Ebenezer Bofor, the Digital Economy Forum, the Trust Crisis, Why Fraud is Holding Back Ghana's Digital Economy, brought to you in partnership with Haptel. It's happening on Wednesday, July 22nd at 8 p.m. live on Joy News, Joy FM, and across our social media platforms. From region to region, from citizen to citizen, one conversation, one purpose, protecting Ghana's democracy. The conversation continues from the northern region where citizens and leaders came together to confront the growing influence of money in politics. The train now makes its next stop at the Volta regional capital of Ho, because protecting our democracy is a shared responsibility. Join the Joy News Impact Makers Foundation for another exciting edition of Democracy is Not for Sale, a regional citizen politician dialogue, bringing together citizens, political leaders, governance think tanks, civil society, and the media to examine the impact of illicit political financing and explore reforms that will strengthen Ghana's democracy. Expect our team of researchers between the 27th and the 30th of July.
4: Hello, good afternoon, everyone. Welcome to the Marketplace. Coming up in this bulletin, panelists at the Joy Business Roundtable discussion on the poultry industry are calling for 10 to 20-year roadmap to ensure the successful implementation of government's Feed Ghana program. Meanwhile, Ghana Greater Accra Poultry Farmers Association raises concerns over what they describe as a disconnect between policy formulation at the national level versus the realities faced by poultry farmers.
5: Actually, the policymakers need to calm down. They need to calm down. Because look, there's a disjoint from the local to the national level. There's no coordination in policy implementation, how to roll out.
4: Plus, Securities and Exchange Commission announces plans to make environmental, social and governance reporting mandatory for companies in Ghana from 2027.
6: Public interest entities, those are prepared or ready to report on the sustainability issues, can do so. But from January 2027, it becomes mandatory.
4: We have details of this and more for you. Please stay. Thanks so much for your time. I am Pius Kujubaka. And look now at our stories. Chief Executive Officer of the Greater Accra Poultry Farmers Association, Ali Mohammed, has raised concerns over what he describes as a disconnect between policy formulation at the national level and the realities faced by poultry farmers across the country. Speaking on Joy Business's special discussion, Can Ghana Feed Itself? The Future of Poultry Beyond Nkukong Kitinkiti, Ali Mohammed said the policymakers must engage more directly with stakeholders in the poultry value chain if the sector is to realize its full potential.
5: We'd like to commend government for this wonderful initiative by Nkukong Kitinkiti. But to solve the sector problem, Nkukong Kitinkiti can never do anything. Looking at the policy document, probably on the paper, it sounds one, it looks very wonderful. But looking at the first phase, if it's anything to go by, actually, the policymakers need to calm down. They need to calm down, because look, there's a disjoint from the local to the national level. There's no coordination in policy implementation, how to roll out. Look, my brother, we are more interested in the value chain beyond only raising the best. How do you increase your maize production? How do you increase your soya meal production? These are the major components in poultry production. There's a total disjoint. Whenever we approach these policymakers, we are not in for the freebies. We want this thing to be sustainable. But there's a lack of coordination. You go to Ministry of Trade, there's no information for you. You come to Ministry of Agri, nobody's willing to open up for you. The veterinary service, everything is in shambles. Look, it is not for nothing that people were rejoicing when the mere mention of Nkonkitikite. When we saw the intervention being to be led by government, we said, hallelujah, government is going to do something wonderful. But after some few months into the first phase of the implementation, we said, no. It's just only a catchy phase.
4: Agribusiness finance, market system, and poultry sector expert Raymond Dante mentioned that government's poultry policy is fraught with some challenges which ought to be looked at.
7: Within a year or two, we need to do that. So what I want to say is that, I mean, government should let us really look at the policy they are looking at. It. I mean, there's serious gaps. Again, consistently, the policy has been around distributing, not only in the poultry sector, agri sector in general. If it's oil palm, distributing seedlings. If it's poultry, giving feed, it's not helping. And we cannot address the challenges you're talking about if government takes the lead. We need the private sector to take the lead.
8: I get the feeling. Yeah. Your initial assessment that you've been meeting with some of the stakeholders, even yesterday you did that. How is the mood like? Is there a form of contention of a mood of contention or a mood of collaboration? Are they agreeable device?
7: The master plan recommended a 10-year period. And listen, look, we should be able to do this in 5 years, learning from other countries like Nigeria, like South Africa. We should be able. So there's a renewed interest to get it done. But what we are lacking is leadership. Leadership from the private sector, leadership from government. So there are roles for each sector. The private sector has its own role to play, the sector association and other things. That's one thing that we have lacked. It's very weak in Ghana. We need to strengthen that so that we improve the coordination between all the various actors in the value chain, processors, feed mills, producers, hatcheries, breeder farms. We need to create that. And governments, as much as possible, should reduce spending physical cash in the industry. Supply is not, it's distorting the market. You should rather look at creating an enabling environment. I mean, we mentioned the guest house model. It's a very good model. Can we extend that? Access to land remains other very difficult things, even the road network. I know some of the processes bring live birds all the way from Doma to Accra. There's no hatchery in Wa. Now, if the lambda that Dr. Queen mentioned, if he's buying from Kumasi to Accra, if he has to go, it takes 2 days. And by the time, the mortality will be so high. So if you don't have hatcheries, we know now it takes about 7-8 hours to get to Kumasi and to Wa. If there's an accident, maybe 2-3 days. So government should govern, create the environment, and allow a private sector to take the lead.
4: Meanwhile, Feed Ghana coordinator Bright Dumoji says the government is demonstrating a renewed commitment to strengthening local participation in Ghana's poultry industry through targeted interventions aimed at addressing long-standing challenges facing producers. Speaking on the Joy Business Roundtable discussion, he said the measures are expected to boost local production and reduce the country's dependence on poultry imports.
9: The poultry sector is a very important sector for this country, and has a very huge potential to create job and to create wealth for the people of this country. If you look at trajectory and look at history, backyard farming, backyard poultry have sustained this country for several years. Until recently, we realized that component of our people engaging in backyard farming has come down drastically. that has led to that imbalance between importation of poultry products into the country and the level at which we can produce to feed ourselves. So basically, this concept of poultry revitalization program, which is the one of the sub-component of the Feed Ghana program, is to address some of the key challenges in the sub-poultry sector. The first one is, first of all, is to ignite interest in the poultry sector. The first one, our major reason or objective of bringing this program is to ensure that we bring the people of Ghana back into backyard poultry farming so that we can be able to increase poultry production as a major component of our food security program. Secondly, in doing so, we believe strongly we'll reduce importation. So it's a form of import substitution program that we are implementing. And finally, it's also to ensure that we are completely food secure as far as meat production is concerned.
4: Still on the Joy Business Roundtable discussion, the Chief Executive Officer of Rockland Farms, Edith Akosa-Whitland, says Ghana needs 10 to 20-year roadmap for the successful implementation of the Feed Ghana program.
10: I know that we are talking about initiative programs that we've done. Yes, the programs that we've done, each of them comes with policies, but it's not legislatively backed, so it keeps changing. And what we are talking about today is not 3 years thing that we can do. We need at least 10 to 20 years roadmap backed by legally document that when there is a change of government, it cannot be changed. The poultry has to follow that roadmap that has been laid there. That is how we will be able to change it. We are talking about veterinary financing and all those. So we see that trying to have a sustainable poultry food security in Ghana, it's not up to one person. We cannot leave it to the farmers alone. It's something that all the economic sectors have to get involved for us to get it right. And this is what we see from where we sit. Look at finance. I have my guy sitting here. We don't have blended finance. The banks are so afraid to finance poultry sector that is unbelievable. But they don't have the appetite for it. But if we had a clear policy guideline, the government will not have to worry himself of getting money for the industry. They will have the appetite for it. Well, you will say we have GESA, which is the other arm of the government, which is changing the fear that the banks have by giving a guarantee backing for what the loan that is being used to support the poultry. But we need to do more.
4: Now, CEO of Agri Impact Limited, Dr. Dan Akwe, believes opportunities in the poultry industry far outweigh the challenges.
11: We all had previously thought that it is not profitable or it's almost impossible to produce birds or do poultry in northern Ghana. Fortunately, there is a clear case for us to also learn from Lamdi Farms. Few years ago, Lamdi Farms was doing about 2,000 birds per annum. With the intervention of the MasterCard Foundation, Agri Impact, and the support in Starter Pack, as we speak today, it's able to do 26,000 birds at any given time in Wa and its environs, a place that we had previously declared as non-suitable for poultry production. And he's having his feed about 30% cheaper than the feed that is being produced in southern Ghana because of access to maize and soya produced in that locality. Why don't we scale models of this nature? We have Rockland also here. a woman who is striving hard to also break through in the pottery industry and has successes. So these are examples for us to scale. And like I said earlier, we can't continue to repeat failures. We have to learn from previous failures and make it better. So for us, looking at the pottery industry, what are the opportunities? And I also keep saying that the moment we talk about challenges, we see it as difficulties. But in other sectors, they will say that these are the investment opportunities. So all the challenges that we are listing, the best is to convert them into investment opportunities. And when we convert them into investment, when I come to you and I tell you that there's a challenge of feed in the poultry sector. So, okay, this is a challenge. And to you, you carry it along as there's a challenge. If I come to you and I say that there's an investment opportunity for poultry feed, you will sit up and begin to talk to investors. And that is the narrative that I want us to use, that look, there are so many investment opportunities within the Ghana poultry industry space, from production of maize and soya through feed production. As we speak today, how many breeder stock farms do we have in the country? Almost zero. And we also import maybe 90% of the eggs.
8: Sorry.
11: That these are all investment opportunities. Then you come to the production. Almost every sector, I mean, does not necessarily have to be every district must have a processing center.
4: Now, agri-sector lead at Ecobank Ghana PLC, Timothy Alabi, explained why poultry financing has become difficult and also what Ecobank Ghana PLC is doing to support poultry financing.
12: In Ecobank, we have measures to deal with things like that. We're also looking at price volatility. So if there is no stability in pricing, then it becomes difficult to do that. Lack of collateral and the rest. Also, fragmentation. So most of the smallholder farmers don't even have the records to be able to conduct a credit assessment on their request. Now, when it comes to poultry and agri in general, you realize that there is always that working capital intensity. Mm-hmm. Poultry, for instance, when it comes to broiler, you are committing about 70% to feed. That goes in at a go because you have to secure your feed stock. Mm-hmm. That can take you through the entire process. And so the cash conversion cycle becomes a bit longer than what we normally do. Now, what I would say that at Ecobank, we have developed capacity to be able to look at financing agri in general and poultry in particular. So
4: representative of the Veterinary Association, Dr. Kwao Peku, called for the speedy passage of the Animal Health Bill to enable health workers carry out their mandate effectively.
13: I think the veterinary services and other stakeholders, with the help of the ministry, have come out with the Animal Health Bill, mm-hmm. waiting for it to be passed. And if you look at all these problems that are emanating, I think that with the passage of this law, it will really empower the animal health sector to be able to, specifically veterinary services, to be able to carry out most of these things in order to ensure that most of these things become successful. One key thing that I want to also come out with is that before I come to probably the Nkunkukon Ketinkete, I think that looking at marketing, throughout the whole world, there is a standard in which.
4: This is still the marketplace. We have more for you after this break. Hello again, welcome back to the marketplace. The Securities and Exchange Commission has announced plans to make environmental, social and governance reporting mandatory for companies in Ghana from 2027 as part of efforts to align the country's capital market with global sustainability standards. The Director General of SEC, Dr. James Kuche Aveji, made this known at a sustainability reporting workshop held in Accra.
14: As global financial markets place increasing emphasis on sustainability and responsible investment, Ghanaian institutions are being encouraged to strengthen their environmental, social, and governance reporting practices to meet emerging global standards. Speaking at a sustainability workshop in Accra, the Director General of the Securities and Exchange Commission, Dr. James Kluche Alveji, announced that ESG reporting will become mandatory for companies in Ghana from 2027.
6: The ICA Ghana adopted this standard set up by the board, and then which is an international financial reporting standard, standard one and standard two. Now, after they have adopted it, they gave us a roadmap. The roadmap on which companies should report and by what date. And so 2027, 1st January, has been set up as a mandatory. From 2024, it was voluntary that public interest entities, those are prepared or ready to report on the sustainability issues, can do so. But from January 2027, it becomes mandatory.
14: The Assistant Director and Head of Climate and Sustainability at the Bank of Ghana, Oswald Abankwa, urged institutions to strengthen their ESG reporting frameworks to attract funding for green and climate-focused projects.
15: As we are all aware, sustainability and climate are no longer buzzwords, but real global issues with implications for financial stability and economic development. It is therefore important for real sector players like yourselves, who are public interest institutions, to embrace the agenda of becoming sustainable. The disclosures you make under the IFRS reporting standards will open you up to a world of opportunities to access green capital and investments in green projects.
14: The IFRS S1 and S2 sustainability disclosure frameworks are becoming critical tools for improving transparency, consistency, and comparability in corporate reporting, enabling investors to make better informed decisions.
4: That's it for the marketplace. I am Pius Kojobaka. 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
16: Coming up, oil marketing companies begin fuel price increases as Star Oil leads above regulators' price floor. Also coming up, Governor of the Bank of Ghana, Dr. Johnson Esiama, directs all eligible rural and community banks to complete their transition to new community bank identity by the end of December 2026.
17: Complete their statutory name changes, corporate rebranding, and other regulatory alignments by the end of December 2026, by the end of this year.
16: It's in partnership with the Super Morning Show, set to host a high-level dialogue on the future of Ghana's poultry sector tomorrow, July 17. We have a look ahead to that discussion. My name is Daryl Kwal. Thanks for being with us. Details coming up. And first up, oil marketing companies have begun increasing fuel prices at the pumps today in line with industry projections. Major industry player Star Oil was among the first to adjust prices, but again, priced above the regulator's recommended price floor. There's more in the following report.
18: Star Oil is selling a litre of petrol at 13 Ghana cedis 67 pesos, up from the old price quote of 12 Ghana cedis 79 pesos, July 1, 2026. Diesel has also been increased by some significant margin from the 14 Ghana cedis 95 pesos to 16 Ghana cedis 27 pesos. However, their price quotes were higher than the National Petroleum Authority industry price floor set earlier this week. It showed that a litre of petrol should not be sold below 13 Ghana cedis 28 pesos, whilst diesel too shouldn't be sold below 14 Ghana cedis 35 pesos as well. According to the Chamber of Oil Marketing Companies, the increase has been influenced by rising prices of crude oil, on the international market, as well as the current war in the Middle East and the recent pressure on the Ghana city. Now, fresh developments in the Middle East suggest that the current challenge with rising prices of crude oil might not be ending anytime soon. Now, this is because authorities in Iran have told the Houthi rebels to close the Red Sea for oil transportation if U.S. should strike their power supplies in their country, that is Iran.
16: Well, we'll keep monitoring that. Now, Governor of the Bank of Ghana, Dr. Johnson Isiama, has directed all eligible rural and community banks to complete their transition to new community bank identity by the end of December 2026. He stressed that the rebranding exercise goes beyond a change of name, urging financial institutions to embrace the values and standards associated with the community bank model. Dr. Isiama further called on banks to uphold the core values of the banking sector in order to sustain the trust and confidence of depositors. He made the remarks during the Rural Banking at 50 celebration and the official launch of the conversion of rural banks into community banks.
17: Existing banks are required to complete their statutory name changes, corporate rebranding, and other regulatory alignments by the end of December 2026, by the end of this year. All existing banks must complete their statutory name changes, their corporate rebranding, and of course, other regulatory alignments by the end of this year. The transition will be supported by appropriate prudential regulation and supervision, ensuring that the institutions live up to the new name, community banks. So to the community bankers in this room this morning, today we honor what you have built over the past 50 years. The responsibility now passes to you. It passes to you to prepare these institutions for the next 50 years. The values that carried the sector for 50 years, namely trust, participation, accountability, and local development, these are the values that must carry it again for the next 50 years. Everything else about your institutions is open to change. But those four values, let me emphasize, must not change.
16: Government has selected a strategic investor to revive the Volta Star Textiles Limited, with work to modernize the Joapon factory expected to begin soon. Speaking during his Resetting Ghana tour of the Volta region, President John Mahama said the investor, together with the transaction advisor, will soon visit the factory to begin plans for its redevelopment. He said reviving the state-owned textile company will create sustainable jobs in Joapon and strengthen Ghana's textile value chain.
19: And international markets. No discussion about Joapon can be complete without recognizing the historic contribution of the Volta Star Textile Limited. Which for many years symbolized hope, employment, and industrial progress while supporting thousands of families and shaping the community's economic identity. Government is determined to restore the legacy of the Volta Star Textiles Limited. We are going to do this through strategic partnerships, investment mobilization, and modernization of the factory's operations. And I'm pleased to inform you that this process has made very significant progress. We appointed a transactions advisor. We advertised for strategic investors to apply. They applied, they submitted bids, and we have selected one strategic investor to partner us. To revitalize the factory. And I wish to inform Togbi Omamao and the workers of Volta Star Textiles Limited that very soon the transaction advisor is bringing the strategic investor to visit the factory and start the design for modernizing the factory. The revitalization of this factory will create sustainable jobs in the Joapong area. It will strengthen Ghana's textile value chain, and it will reposition Joapong as a vibrant industrial hub, complementing our broader investments in agriculture, commerce, and infrastructure. And one of the things somebody asked was where we're going to get the cotton to spin. Arrangements are being made to sign a memorandum of understanding with the government of Benin to supply us with cotton from Benin to feed the factory in Ghana.
16: Now, from textile production to poultry production, Joy Business, in partnership with the Super Morning Show, is set to host a high-level dialogue on the future of Ghana's poultry sector tomorrow, July 17. The forum will bring together key players in the poultry value chain to discuss how to reduce Ghana's dependence on imported chicken and build a competitive local industry. The dialogue will assess the progress made so far, the challenges still holding back local producers, and what must be done to scale beyond the current intervention. Head of Joy Business, Nana Bin Brown Ado, joins me in studio to tell us more about tomorrow's dialogue. Great to have you in studio, Nana Bin. So why is Joy Business convening this dialogue?
20: Well, I think that basically the issue of poultry has become very topical, particularly within last week and this week, mainly because of the Minister of Agri's appearance with the Parliament's Assurance Committee, where they questioned him, among other things, on the Akukon Kitinkiti program. But I think that basically with Joy Business, we have been reviewing the poultry industry for some time, and we had planned to do something. Because of our agenda to ensure that we are discussing issues related to Ghana becoming self-sufficient in food. So the discussion, I mean, it just came that with all the issues surrounding, it became necessary that it was time for us to move the discussion to now. And for anybody who is listening or who is watching or will be listening tomorrow, when it comes to poultry is about our everyday life.
16: Yeah.
20: Eat poultry.
16: Chicken,
20: every day.
16: Eggs. Yeah.
20: So yesterday I was telling somebody that, unlike those days when we were young, you needed to wait
16: till Christmas,
20: to Christmas
16: or a party, special occasion,
20: or a funeral to get some chicken to eat. Today we eat chicken almost every day, and so any discussion about poultry concerns you. And the interesting thing, Daryl, is the fact that Ghana is only producing locally just about 12 to 13% of the poultry products, particularly meat, chicken,
16: wow,
20: that we eat.
16: Wow.
20: And that is an issue that is of concern to everybody. And that's why we've had successive government introduce interventions to try and address the issues with poultry meat.
16: Right. And so the topic is, can Ghana feed itself, the future of poultry beyond Akukon Kitinkiti?
20: Exactly.
16: What issues are you hoping to explore during that discussion?
20: So basically, Akukon Kitinkiti is just the base upon which we are starting our conversation. But we are not just looking at Akukon Kitinkiti. We believe that we need to learn from what we have done in the past. And so we are looking at the various poultry interventions that have been introduced since 1992. What lessons have we learned? And that is important. We need to learn lessons from our successes and our failures of the past to shape what we'll do in the future. So we are going to basically look at what lessons were learned from the broiler revitalization program,
16: right,
20: Feed Ghana, rearing for food. And now we have Akukon Kitinkiti under the Feed Ghana initiative. What lessons? And of course, you remember that the minister says that we are entering the next phase of the poultry, of the current government's poultry agenda.
16: Right.
20: And so we need to be able to engage in conversations that shape the agenda going forward.
16: So what are the speakers and stakeholders you're engaging tomorrow?
20: Yeah, so we're having the CEO of the Greater Accra Poultry Farmers Association, Ali Mohammed, is a friend of Multimedia Group. We have Dr. Dan Akwe from the Agri Impact and Happy Project. That's a project that has that is doing very well when it comes to poultry. And of course, they are also working with in partnership with MasterCard Foundation, together with the Ministry of Food and Agriculture to develop a master plan for Ghana's poultry industry. We have the Feed Ghana coordinator, Bright Demoji, is going to be there. We have Raymond Dente. Raymond Dente is actually the lead consultant for the development of the poultry master plan that I mentioned. And of course, we have Edith Akosa, Wheatland, CEO of the Rockland Farms. She is joining the conversation because she's a total value chain, poultry value chain actor. She's a farmer, she's a processor, she's a marketer, and she's also into food, feed, poultry feed production.
16: Yeah,
20: we are also, let me just add that, we're also exploring to discuss the aspect of funding, because if we are going to do well, then funding is key.
16: This is happening tomorrow at 9:30 a.m. across our platforms, Joy FM, Joy News, on social media. What happens after this discussion?
20: After the discussion, we'll put together the key policy recommendations and we send to Ghana. Of course, the Feed Ghana coordinator will be there. And
16: okay.
20: So we are hoping that they will take lessons from whatever discussions that we do tomorrow. And of course, because we also have the lead consultant for the Ghana's poultry master plan on board, whatever discussions we have tomorrow will shape up that. And also, let me just say that we'll be taking the views of the listeners through our various social media handles.
16: That's going to be very interesting. Thank you so much, Nana Benying Brown Ado, head of Joy Business, talking to us about tomorrow's dialogue. It's happening at 9:30 on Joy FM, Joy News, on all our socials. Don't miss it. Appreciate your time. You're watching The Marketplace. Let's talk tech next. Well, so big news in the tech world this week. The Bank of Ghana has revoked the dedicated electronic money issuer license of fintech company Zpay Ghana Limited, shutting down its authorization to operate as an electronic money provider. That's from July 14. Now, the central bank says the move follows repeated regulatory breaches, including failures to comply with directives aimed at protecting users and maintaining stability within Ghana's digital payments ecosystem. Joining me on Zoom to discuss the implications of this development for Ghana's fintech space is lead for Eyes of Africa, Henry Kobler. Good afternoon to you, Henry. So, this is a blow to the fintech space, isn't it? What does the revocation of Zpay's license mean for Ghana's fintech ecosystem and the future of digital payments in the country?
0: Thank you very much, Daryl. I am actually very sad, really, for a company, one of the very looked up companies, especially me being in the fintech industry. This is one of the companies that we really hold in high esteem. I mean, I've been to several events out of the country, and it's one of the companies that you would visibly have people connecting to. And so really, even per the experiences of actually being set up since 2014, I'm actually very shocked that it's coming through at this point where with all the experiences, it's really coming down to this. And I think it's a very big blow, and it gives a very difficult image in the eyes of the regulator for most upcoming fintech companies, and in the point where a lot of us within the space are fighting to have a very open space with the regulators. I think that it gives a much credence to be looking into most of the fintechs carefully, especially within this period where we're having such challenges coming from experienced companies like that.
16: What lessons do we learn from this event?
0: Daryl, so I'll tell you this. I've been a CTO for a fintech company in Ghana for almost about 7 years. And Bank of Ghana really, in its mandate as a regulator within that space, I'll tell you they do really well. I've had to sit in vigorous, audits several times with Bank of Ghana going through the books, going through your technical platforms. And it's very vigorous enough that they're able to identify quite a lot. And so I'm actually shocked that this came in at a point. But I think that quite a number of the lessons should be that most of the fintechs really should take certain lessons from this, particularly in how they can segregate the operations directly from what is business within the business environment and what's the individual players as directors, as technical people, as finance people would actually have it, instead of actually going out of the same regulatory environment to be doing business. It's one of the upcoming issues within this the ZPay point, where you're having money moved to individuals rather than through the regulated means. The second thing is that I've had to do several security audits for security companies, I mean security points of fintechs. And I'll tell you this, most of the companies really just go through these security requirements and audits just to pass them. And it's one of the worries that I can say Bank of Ghana should be looking at, where if a company is going through ISO 27001, ISO 9000, ISO, any of the ISOs that they're sort of probably going through, any of the audits that they're going through, it is really hitting the original platforms, not just the environment, but it's really hitting the original platforms. Again, I'm sure that the sandbox that the regulator, the Bank of Ghana, really has released shouldn't just be a playoff. It should be something that should really be opened up to right. quite a lot of the businesses. Because again, as much as we can be able to play within the sandbox, Bank of Ghana is able to now look into the operations very well, look at the technical platforms in itself, look at the financial breakthroughs in itself, and should be able to have some level of oversight. I'm sure that APIs coming in from some of these companies where the regulator can have some sort of regulatory oversight in terms of the direct transactions that are sort of going through would be one of the things that would help. I've seen it's not really worked okay. for the telecoms, but we had Kenley GVG have oversight on Momo and all that. We really haven't seen the best of it, but I think that it's one of the ways where the regulator can have some proper oversight of the transaction regimes of some of the fintechs.
16: All right. The latest on that is that the Bank of Ghana has migrated funds on ZPay Wireless for their customers to other dedicated electronic money issuers. Thank you so much, Henry Kobler, for your perspective on this. I appreciate your time here on The Marketplace. And that's our program. Thanks so much for joining us, everybody. More news on our website, myjoyonline.com/business. My name is Daryl Kwa. Thanks for watching. I actually did like the multiple versions of me. We'll be back same time tomorrow.

0: Hello, good afternoon, and welcome to today's edition of Beyond the Numbers. This afternoon, motorists should brace for higher fuel prices from Thursday, July 16th, that's tomorrow, as oil marketing companies prepare to increase pump prices. According to the latest industry price and outlook, petrol, diesel and LPG are all expected to go up during the second pricing window in July. The increase comes despite earlier projections of a possible decline supported by the city's relative stability and moderate movements in international petroleum prices over the past 2 weeks. Also in the headlines, GN Savings and Loans is back in the spotlight after the Supreme Court halted the execution of the Court of Appeals judgment restoring the company's license. The order remains in force until the Supreme Court determines the substantive issues before it, meaning GN Savings and Loans cannot enforce the Court of Appeals decision. For now, those are the issues we'll be discussing on Market Headlines. Michelle Ajikum and Kofi Ajay are here with me. Kofi, Michelle, welcome.
1: Thank you.
0: Interesting. Midweek already.
1: Yeah.
0: How has it been so far?
1: For me, I think a number of stories this week. You know, it's, we are preparing towards the 2026 budget review. And so we are all looking forward to that. Mm-hmm. There's also the MPC meeting coming up. Yeah. We're also looking forward to that, and also the fluctuations going on in the Middle East is one thing that's just like the Bank of Ghana governor. He says when he wakes up, that's the first thing he checks. For us, that's also the first thing we check when we wake up. What is the international crude price? Also, how is it faring? How is it moving? Because whatever happens on that space or in that space actually affects whatever decision we take here locally.
0: Yeah. Michelle.
2: Well, I mean, we're still watching, and especially for the tensions in the Middle East. Just about a few weeks ago, we're here. In fact, just last week, we're here praising the fact that, oh, prices are coming down. You know, we're happy about it, hoping that it could extend for a little while. But unfortunately, here we are again.
0: That tells you how volatile the situation is, that at any point in time, the issues will shift in the Middle East, and it would have a ripple effect on us as Ghanaians. I mean, we are not part of the war per se, but whatever happens there in between US and Iran will definitely affect us. Let's look at how it's affecting fuel prices. And tomorrow, we understand that we'll have to pay more at the pumps. Kofi, run us through the numbers.
1: Well, I'm a bit disappointed. Why? Because just when LPG, the previous windows in the pricing for LPG was about to kick in, because remember that although almost everything went down, both petrol, diesel, LPG, you could go and in some of the stations were still selling around 16 cedis per kilo. Just when it began to actually kick in, that's where we are seeing a new window coming in where price flow is expected to go up. So I was really expecting this to actually stay stable for at least two windows. But remember when this issue started festering, we said that, well, if you look at what is going on in the Middle East and the level of irregularity or the fluctuations we are seeing in terms of the oil prices, for us as developing economies, it is always, always difficult when there are fluctuations because it becomes impossible, sometimes extremely difficult to plan or project ahead. So we'll have the analysis and we'll say that, well, at the moment, this is what we have and this is what's going to happen. But you definitely do not know within the span of just some minutes, some hours, or I mean, just some few hours, almost everything can change. We're celebrating the ceasefire that came in. And then I remember Winston and Caleb saying that, well, they expect prices to stay within a certain band for a period of time. But here we are again. Oil prices are getting back to the highs that we never wanted to be. And that was the point we made earlier that, well, if we see some of this fluctuation keep, you know, persisting, then it means it's not going to be good for developing economies like us because we need some form of stationarity to be able to get some breathing space or some headroom in terms of pricing. But at the moment, I feel we could have been hit harder, but for the strength that the city gained as a result of the intervention the Bank of Ghana did in the month of, you know, June and possibly the early part of July. But where we are still in the fluctuation mode. And it's a difficult period for developing economies.
0: So, obviously, the oil marketing companies would have to determine how much the individual OMCs, yeah, how much you would have to buy. But generally, we're looking at diesel hovering around 14 cedis, 35 pesos, and petrol 13 cedis, 28 pesos. The issue has always been how people are going to receive it, and those who go to the pumps, and that ripple effect on everyday activity, the food we buy, how it's going to impact us. Michelle, tell us what we should be looking at out for. Is this something we should be worried about, or maybe for now we should relax? It's not that serious.
2: Well, I must say that this increase is quite moderate, but I don't think we should also be jubilating, especially because the cost, as we said, is external and is volatile. Mm. We don't control what happens in the Middle East, yet happenings there controls our economy either way. But of course, if you are a driver and, I mean, you're using diesel, you're filling up, you need about extra 26 cedis before you can fill up a litre. And we all know that when these things happen, GPRTU and the brothers will just quickly jump and say, okay, now fuel prices, is going up. Earlier, 2 months ago, we heard them say we were going to do some 20% increment. Thankfully, we didn't see that. But with this, We didn't see that legally. Yeah. And so definitely, as we're seeing this increase, just this morning, I asked someone that, how much do you pay? Do you see any increase yet? But little by little, by tomorrow, you realize that if things don't get better, maybe they'll give themselves about a week to see how things will play out. But of course, if it doesn't get better, prices will definitely go up. And that's going to definitely affect our cost of food as well. Because the moment petrol goes up, those who sell are also carrying foodstuffs from one place to the other. And that's going to affect every single thing. Because, look, the ripple effect goes down to the last man. Mm. Whether you are moving or not, goods are moving. So that is going to happen to us. But again, someone may be thinking, isn't government going to intervene? They did some months back, which I think was a very good intervention that they did, cutting down on some taxes and all. But maybe for now, I don't expect government to say anything, but probably be watching, you do the wait and watch to see what happens and see what kind of intervention they can do later on. That's if the tension in the Middle East don't resolve.
0: Mm. So the city also has a role to play here.
2: Mm-hmm. Yeah.
0: Because it hasn't been smooth sailing in terms of the performance of the city, Kofi.
1: In fact, yesterday I got somebody from Nigeria calling me. They wanted to understand what was going on in the Ghanaian economy because they saw 40% appreciation for 2025. And then they're seeing cumulative depreciation. So the person was asking me, what is really happening to the city? We were expecting the city to be in the appreciation mode as of this year or so. Mm-hmm. And I told the person that if you know the Ghanaian economy well, what you know is that the quarter we are in is a depreciation quarter.
2: Yeah.
1: But thankfully, because of the timely intervention of the central bank and the fact that now we have supply meeting demand and the black market a little bit shut, we are not seeing that level of speculation we saw 2 years or 3 years ago where the city could move in a discrete manner. But this time around, it's been a little bit slow, and that is what is keeping fuel prices not going to the level where we don't want it to go.
2: Mm.
1: But in terms of its contribution to where we are at the moment, I believe that, but for the intervention the central bank did, it would have been difficult. We should be possibly hitting somewhere around 15 cedis or 14 cedis, 80 pesos, especially for diesel, and about 14 cedis, 20 pesos for petrol. That's what some analysts or some projections are saying that. But for the good strength of the city, that's where we could be. But I see this beyond just even the pump price because, one, this is a clear indication of fluctuations or instability, right? And sometimes we talk about that with respect to consumers. But for the central bank, some of these fluctuations are not good because the expectation is that, well, for some two or three, let's say about two, MPC meetings, we could have rate cuts. But the expectation was that the central bank should start resuming, rate hold. The central bank should start resuming rate cuts again, possibly in the third quarter, in the last quarter of the year. What you see is that some of these fluctuations makes it very, very difficult for the central bank to come in to say that they are cutting the monetary policy rate.
2: Mm.
1: And already, we'll do analysis on the budget, but the governor or in the MPC report, there's that clear indication in it that if you look at debt service and obligation, it's going to put some level of pressure short term. We are seeing the Middle East fluctuations also coming in. That also makes it